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1: Well, greetings, folks, and thanks again for listening to our Bible Basics Radio Program. We'll get right into our lesson this time by asking you to turn in your Bibles to 2 Timothy chapter 2, verse 15. 2 Timothy chapter 2, verse 15. We're doing a series of studies on the importance of rightly dividing the word of truth. The Bible says in 2 Timothy 2:15, "Study to show thyself approved unto God, a workman that needeth not to be ashamed, rightly dividing the word of truth." It is vitally important if you desire to understand the word of God that you study. You simply cannot understand the Bible if all you do is sit down every now and then and read a psalm or study one of the gospels or just read 5 or 10 minutes a day. It takes work. The Bible says, "Study to show thyself approved unto God." And by the way, we're to show ourselves approved unto God, not unto men. I'm afraid so many times we go to the Bible to find out, or rather to prove what we already believe. And we try to make the Bible say what we've been told it says. And we need to go to the Word of God and allow God to form our beliefs and our doctrine. We don't have to go to the Word of God to be approved unto men. We don't have to go to the Word of God to try to prove that the Baptist or the Methodist or the Presbyterian or the Church of God or some other denomination is right. I'm not going to the Bible to try to prove my doctrine. I'm going to the Bible to find my doctrine. So the Bible says, "Study to show thyself approved unto God, a workman." In other words, it takes work. It really does take an effort, a serious effort, to understand the Bible. Now, that's not to say that all of the Bible is as difficult as some people say it is. People say, "Well, I can't understand the Bible." Well, really, that's being dishonest. Stop and think about it. Thou shalt not lie. That's not hard to understand. Thou shalt not commit adultery. That is not difficult to understand. The Bible says, "Greater love hath no man than this, that a man lay down his life for his friends." That's not very difficult. Husbands, love your wives. I can understand that. Children, honor your father and your mother. I can understand that. The point is, there's plenty in the Bible that we can understand. Now, as far as the parts that we don't understand, or maybe as far as not being able to make sense of some of the passages, a lot of that is because we're not willing to work at it. We're not willing to study. There are some great minds in our world who spent hours and hours and hours because they wanted to learn history, or they wanted to learn math, or they wanted to learn science, or they wanted to learn technology, and they worked at it, and they spent hours and hours doing it. Are you willing to work at getting a better understanding of the Word of God? And it is vitally important because, as the old timers used to say, the more you know of the Word of God, the more you'll know of the God of the Word. Simply stated, the Bible reveals who God is. And if we want to know Him better, we're going to have to spend time in the Word of God. And so it says, "Study to show thyself approved unto God, a workman that needeth not to be ashamed, rightly dividing the Word of truth." And so we must study, we must work, and we must rightly divide the Word of truth. We've addressed the fact that so many different denominations and so many different individuals teach so many different things about certain subjects. For example, the subject of water baptism and its role in baptism, the subject of eternal security and whether or not that's a fact or someone's imagination, the idea of speaking in tongues, is it for today or is it not? The rapture, the Trinity, the virgin birth, the list is endless of subjects that people teach differently. Why is that? It is because people fail to study the Word of God and work at it and rightly divide it. In order to understand the Bible, you must rightly divide the Word of God. And so, we've talked about in our previous lessons the fact that there are two primary kingdoms in the Word of God. Many kingdoms, really 7 or 8 no less, but two primary kingdoms. The kingdom of heaven, that's an earthly, visible, physical kingdom. It is the kingdom Jesus told them to pray for when He said to pray that thy kingdom come, thy will be done in earth as it is in heaven. Excuse me. And so the Bible teaches that there is two primary kingdoms, the kingdom of heaven, which is an earthly, physical, visible kingdom, and the kingdom of God, which is a spiritual kingdom. The kingdom of God is within you, Jesus said. The kingdom of God is not meat and drink, but righteousness and peace and joy, Paul said. And so, two primary kingdoms, the kingdom of heaven, physical, and the kingdom of God, spiritual. And then we talked about two Advents and two parts to the first Advent and two parts to the second Advent. Then we talked about the two primary judgments. In a later study, we talked about seven different judgments, but the two primary judgments being the judgment seat of Christ in 2 Corinthians 5:10 and a few other places, and the great white throne judgment, Revelation chapter 20. Then we talked about 1 Corinthians chapter 10, verse 32. The Bible addresses Jews, Gentiles, and the church. And so we looked at those three entities, Jew, Gentile, and church. And then for the last several lessons, we've been discussing two natures. The Bible says if you've been born again, you're a new creature. And so we began to look at this subject of the fact that a child of God has two natures. You still have the old Adamic sinful nature, but you also have the Holy Spirit living within you if you're saved. Now, in order to understand the two natures, I think we need to pause and discuss for just a little while today on just exactly what does it take to be saved or to be born again. What does it mean to be a child of God? What does it mean to be saved? You know, the Bible says in John chapter 20, let me share this with you, in verse 30, John chapter 20, verse 30. This is the Gospel of John. And the Bible says, many other signs truly did Jesus in the presence of his disciples, which are not written in this book. Now, when it says this book, it's a reference to the book of John. As you know, the Bible is 66 books into one. And so this is a reference to the book of John, the Gospel of John. And it says that a lot of the things Jesus did are not written in this book. But verse 31 says, but these are written. Now listen, these are written that you might believe that Jesus is the Christ, the Son of God, and that believing you might have life through his name. Now listen to what John has just told us. He has written a book for one purpose, or primary purpose for sure. And that primary purpose is that we might believe that Jesus is the Christ, the Son of God, and that believing you might have life through his name. So here's a book written so that I would believe that Jesus is the Christ, the Son of God, and that in believing that, I would have life through his name. So it seems to me, if I want to know what it takes to be saved, if I want to know what it takes to have life through Jesus Christ, I ought to read the Gospel of John. I would plead with anyone listening to my voice, listening to this radio program, take the Gospel of John, read it over and over and over again until you understand that Jesus is the Christ, the Son of God, and that you can have life through his name. You see, people say, well, I believe in God. I believe in a supreme being. I believe in a higher power. Yes, that's good. That's wonderful. But that's not enough. Even Jesus said in John chapter 14, you believe in God, believe also in me. Jesus Christ is God in the flesh. Jesus Christ on this earth was God in the flesh. And the Bible says that if we want to have eternal life, we must trust Jesus Christ. And so let's take the Gospel of John. Let's do what he said we could do and go through some of the verses in John and just listen to what they say. For example, listen to John chapter 1, verse 12. John chapter 1, verse 12. But as many as received him, to them gave he power to become the sons of God, even to them that believe on his name. The Bible here in John 1:12 says God will give you the power to become his child if you'll believe on his name. It said in the first part of the verse, as many as received him. What does it mean to believe on Jesus Christ? It means to receive him. It says in the next verse, which were born, and we're talking about being born again, which Jesus said you must be born again in John 3. And here it says that when you're saved, it says, which were born not of blood, nor of the will of the flesh, nor of the will of man, but of God. What does that mean? Well, it means in your first birth, two people, a man and a woman, made a decision. In your first birth, two individuals made a decision, the will of mankind, of course. And so it's talking about the fact that your mom and your dad made a decision and had a child. It's the will of the flesh. It is the will of man. But the second birth, according to the Bible, is not of the will of the flesh, not of the will of man, but of God. It takes a supernatural birth in order for you to be saved. It has to be that second birth that can only be produced by God himself in the power and presence of the Holy Spirit. So that's why Jesus said this in John chapter 3, verse 5. John chapter 3, verse 5. Jesus answered, verily, verily, I say unto thee, except a man be born of water and of the Spirit, he cannot enter into the kingdom of God. Now we're talking about two births. Listen to this very carefully. Except a man be born of water, that's your first birth, and of the Spirit, that's your second birth. How do I know that? Jesus explains it in the very next verse. That which is born of the flesh is flesh. There's the water birth. And that which is born of the Spirit is spirit. When you were born, your mother's water broke, and you were brought forth a physical birth, a birth of the flesh. The first birth is water. The second is spirit. This has nothing to do with water baptism. It is too clear in the text. Remember, a text without a context is a pretext. Now, don't believe what I or anyone else says. Get the Bible out. See what God says. He says, except a man be born of water and of the Spirit, and in the very next verse, that which is born of the flesh is flesh, and that which is born of the Spirit is spirit. In John chapter 3, verse 36, we're talking about what it takes to be saved. What does it mean to be saved? Verse 36, he that believeth on the Son hath everlasting life, and he that believeth not the Son shall not see life, but the wrath of God abideth on him. Listen to that. He that believeth on the Son hath everlasting life, not will eventually have, not could have, not might have, but hath everlasting life. We'll talk about this word believe in just a moment, but we need to be honest and believe what God says. Believing on the Son, according to the Bible, means you have right now everlasting life. Listen to John chapter 5. Verse 24, John chapter 5, verse 24, verily, verily, I say unto you, he that heareth my word and believeth on him that sent me hath everlasting life and shall not come into condemnation, but is passed from death unto life. Jesus said, if you believe on him, then you've got everlasting life. And hey, he makes you a promise. You will not come into condemnation. Listen to John chapter 6, verse 47. John chapter 6, verse 47, verily, verily, I say unto you, he that believeth on me hath everlasting life. Listen, according to the Word of God, what a beautiful book, what a wonderful place to go and discover. According to John himself, he wrote the book. The book was written of God through John that you might know that you have eternal life. So it's believing, it's placing your faith in Jesus Christ. How do I know what that word means? Because the Bible says over in James that even the devils believe. So it's not just enough to have a head knowledge. It's not just enough to acknowledge that there's a God. This word believe is clearly explained in the book of Ephesians chapter 1. What I'm trying to do is show you that John said that salvation is placing your faith in Jesus Christ, believing on the Lord Jesus Christ. Well, Ephesians 1:13 says this. Listen to it. In whom ye also trusted, after that ye heard the word of truth, the gospel of your salvation, in whom also after that ye believed, you were sealed with that Holy Spirit of promise. Notice how the Bible defines the word believe. It's in whom ye also trusted. So this thing about a belief means to trust Jesus Christ. It's not just head knowledge. It's not just acknowledging that there's a God. It's not just acknowledging that Jesus Christ lived and was a historical figure. It is with your heart trusting Him to be your Savior. And so, the Bible is clear in Romans 10:9 that if thou shalt confess with thy mouth the Lord Jesus and believe in thine heart that God hath raised Him from the dead, thou shalt be saved. And that's why John would write later on in 1 John chapter 5, verse 13, listen to what he says and believe what the Word of God says, not what man says, but what God says. 1 John chapter 5, verse 13, these things have I written. He said, I'm going to tell you why I wrote this, that ye, listen, these things have I written unto you that believe on the name of the Son of God, that ye may know that you have eternal life. Not you have to hope, or you might have, or you could have, or you sure wished you had. He says you have been given, according to the Bible, if you've trusted Christ, have been given eternal life. These things have I written unto you that believe on the name of the Son of God, that ye may know that you have eternal life. How do you know? You've placed your faith and trust in Jesus Christ. And so, in order to understand the two natures, you need to understand what it takes to be born again. I appreciate you listening. We're out of time. We'll pick it up here on our next lesson. And thanks again for listening. And please, listen again next time to the Bible Basics radio program. Thanks, and God bless.
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0: 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The Anchor is Jesus Ministries is a ministry of the Berean Bible Baptist Church, Echoland. 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
1: Now the Bible says in Romans 1:16, "For I am not ashamed of the gospel of Christ, for it..." That's the gospel, is the power of God unto salvation. Now, I want to find out what the gospel is, because whatever the gospel is, that's what gets folks saved. Now, the Bible plainly says in 1 Corinthians 15 that the gospel is three things. It's the death, the burial, and the resurrection. That means if somebody believes that Jesus died for their sins, was buried, and 3 days later rose again from the dead, that's what gets them saved. So the gospel's three things. Are you ready? Can you say it with me? It's the death, the burial, and the resurrection. That's the gospel. It's three things: the death, the burial, and the resurrection.
2: Then about 1/4 of the world's population claims to be Christian, but many of them are only Christian in name because they haven't trusted the Lord Jesus Christ and Christ alone for salvation. And they plainly say that's not what they believe about salvation.
3: Surrounded by this cloud. Thank you for joining us today. This is Pastor Clarence Sexton from the Temple Baptist Church and Crown College in Knoxville, Tennessee. And we're continuing with the greatest stories ever told, the parables of Jesus. I trust you're familiar with them. We're dealing with the two sons called to work. And I hope you've been listening each day, and we'll continue with this message today. May God speak to your heart.

This is an unfinished work, meaning that it is not completed yet. In every generation of believers, God has given them the work to do. They have their responsibility to witness and win their generation. We have our responsibility to witness and win our generation. Finally, the last person is going to get saved that makes up the bride of Christ, and the Lord Jesus Christ is coming again. But we are dealing with an unfinished work. This work of the Lord is an unfinished work. People around us everywhere need to hear about Jesus Christ. Everywhere. We live in a world of over 5 billion people. That kind of figure staggers my mind. I can't take that in. 5 billion people plus. Matter of fact, many hundreds of thousands, over 5 billion people alive today. Over half the world's population has never heard the name of Jesus Christ in association with salvation. Over half the world's population. 1/4 of the world's population, we're told, has heard about the Lord Jesus Christ, but has never trusted Him as Savior and makes no claim to be any kind of Christian. Then about 1/4 of the world's population claims to be Christian, but many of them are only Christian in name because they haven't trusted the Lord Jesus Christ and Christ alone for salvation. And they plainly say that's not what they believe about salvation. Think, compared to the billions of people in the world, how many still need the Lord. This is an unfinished work. Look at our city and our county. You may not realize this, but there are more people who don't go to church and worship God and serve the Lord. There are more people who don't than people who do. And our area is an area full of liberal churches that aren't preaching the truth. If you don't believe it, turn on the radio. Listen for yourself. Bible deniers, Christ deniers, who don't believe what we believe about the Word of God. There are many churches, thank God, that do, but there are many that do not. The need is so great. This is an unfinished work. The Lord said, notice please, go work. Go work. It's a time to work. It's not a time to sit around and do nothing. It's a time to work. I mean, that may be a dirty word to some people, but God's work demands work. And everybody ought to be working in it that says they know the Lord. It's not enough to say, yes, sir, I'll go, and then sit and do nothing. Think how many people in a church like this church attend the services, listen to the preaching, sing part of the songs, who never teach a Sunday school class, who never pray for the meetings here, who never witness to a soul, who never get out a gospel tract, who never bring anybody to church. In a church like this church, think of how many people never do anything like that. Think of how many people attend this prayer meeting. And thank God for your faithfulness in attending. But how long has it been since some of us worked hard to get somebody here? We worked hard to get somebody saved. We worked hard in prayer to get somebody to the Lord. Or we worked hard in something specific in this ministry. It's an unfinished work. When I was a boy on occasion, maybe more often than I'd like to admit, my mother would scold me because she'd say when we were gone, and she'd return, why didn't you do such and such a thing in the house? And I'd say, well, I didn't realize it needed to be done. She said, can't you see everything needs to be done right under your own feet? Can't you see all that needs to be accomplished? And I believe that we need a moving of the Spirit of God in our own lives. Not a condemning attitude about people outside here, but first and foremost, a judging of our own selves inside here to realize God's work is an unfinished work, and all of us need to be laboring in this work. Not only is God's work an unfinished work, God's work is an urgent work. Look what He says. Son, go work today. Today. It's an urgent work. Do it today. There are two parts to this idea of doing it today. One has to do with the
the passing of the harvest, the perishing of people all around us. If we don't do it urgently, many will die before we ever get to work. A part of this urgency has to do with the harvest, but another great part of this urgency has to do with the laborer. Think how much difference it'd make in our lives to get this attitude that we do God's work urgently, that we do what needs to be done and do it now. We don't procrastinate. We don't put it off. We work with urgency. People say sometimes to me, I just don't know where my time goes. Or I just don't have the time to do what I'd like to do. Well, let's stop just a moment right here. What do you do with your time? Gentlemen, let me ask you something. What are you doing with your time? Ladies, what are you doing with your time? How many of you watch 2 or 3 hours television a week or a day? How many of you spend 3 or 4 hours with some habit or some exercise or something more than once a week? There's not one person among us that couldn't take a 3 or 4 hour block of time and say, I'm going to give it all to God. Not a one among us. Not a one. Not a one. I'll tell you one thing. There will, if we live, there will come such an urgency upon the human race that people will stop things of lesser importance and will start giving time to things of most importance, but it'll be too late in many cases. What is it you do with your time? Is there an urgency about serving the Lord? I get disturbed thinking about how frivolous the world is. Then I get to thinking sometimes about how God's people get so frivolous about things. You say, Pastor, we'd have no recreation. Pastor, we'd do nothing. How much recreation do you need? How much entertainment do we need? How many days, how many hours do we need? You say, well, you're getting down where I live. This is getting a little too close to home. You ought to thank God you can come somewhere where the Lord might deal with you, that you don't have a chance of getting in and out of this building without the Spirit of God saying something to you. I hope and pray to God we have the kind of church where you can't come inside it without the Lord dealing with you. This is an urgent work. He said, son, go work today. Today. No, I don't believe we ought to kill ourselves, but I don't know anybody that's doing that. I don't know anyone that is doing that. Do you? But I believe every once in a while we don't see somebody out of breath for God. And not just the young, but all God's children. Why can't we let the Lord, not us, well, we don't do a good job of taking inventory. Let the Spirit of God deal with us. Let the Holy Spirit speak to us. Let the Holy Spirit search our lives, our calendars, our appointments, our days. And let the Lord say to us, give me those hours. Give me that part of the day. Give me that time. Let me get a little closer about this thing. Let's say that you have a television in your home. The average American watches 5 hours of television a day. That's 35 hours a week. The average American. Let's say that we just watch too much of it. Just too much of it. Any of us. What about putting it where it's not so accessible? If we can't handle it, put it where you can't get to it as easily. And taking some time and say, I'm going to give that time to the Lord. What do you mean give that time to the Lord? I'm talking about get you 100, 150 gospel tracts and say the 3 hours I was doing that or the 2 hours I was doing that or the hour I was doing that, I'm going to get out here in a neighborhood, knock on doors and do something for God. What's wrong with that? Are we content just to come to church and participate in the services? Are we? Wait a minute. Are we content just to hang around the temple? That's what Jesus was talking about here.
The excitement of the publicans and harlots, the excitement of the publicans and harlots when they got saved, when they repented and believed, the thrill they had about it. God help us, friends. God's work, it's an urgent work. The third thing I want you to see, the Bible says, son, go work today in my vineyard. And mark the little word, the pronoun my, would you please? It's not only an unfinished work, an urgent work, it is a unique work. It is my vineyard, a unique work. The word unique, if you look it up, means one of a kind. Now, we overuse the word, but that's really what it means. It is a unique work. He said, this is my vineyard. This is my vineyard. And I'm going to say some hard things. I just got them on my heart, and I'm going to get them out. I don't believe they're coming off my chest. I think they're coming out of my heart. This is a unique work. Now, what are we giving our time to? Are we really giving it to the work of the Lord, to His unique work? Where does God do His work? Anybody have an idea? I know He does it in the heart of individuals, but you see, when I say to you something like this, I'm a local church person. Do you know what I mean by that? How many of you think you know what I mean by that? Would you raise your hand? I mean by that God is doing His work through His church, through the local church. Well, you know, there are many of you fine people out here, who have got your own agenda, you do your own thing, you're busy as you can be, and you call it God's work, but you don't do anything in this church. It's not in this church you do it. Well, if it's a unique work and it's done through the local church, then find out what is going here. Find out what we're doing here. Find out what we're trying to accomplish here, and put your heart in what we're doing here. You don't need to run your own show.

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It'll be a tremendous help to you. There are also some very helpful things on that website you'll want to pass along to others. So, dear friend, go there today, would you? 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And now may God bless you as you listen to our choir singing, Look Unto Jesus.

0: 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The Anchor is Jesus Ministries is a ministry of the Berean Bible Baptist Church, Echoland. 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
1: God has a plan for your life. Romans 12, 1 and 2 says, I beseech you therefore, brethren, by the mercies of God, that ye present your bodies a living sacrifice, holy, acceptable unto God, which is your reasonable service. And be not conformed to this world, but be ye transformed by the renewing of your mind, that ye may prove what is that good and acceptable and perfect will of God. God has a will or a wish for your life. God created you to do something that only you can do. The Bible says in Jeremiah 1:5, before I formed thee in the belly, I knew thee. And before thou camest forth out of the womb, I sanctified thee, and I ordained thee a prophet unto the nations. Now, before you were ever born, God had a plan for your life. You see, you're special to God. You're very special. What are you going to do with the life that God has given you? You were created for the Lord. There's something that only you can do. God created you with a plan in mind. You're very special to God. God has a plan for your life.

life appears, our hope will be complete. Our longings finally rest as we fall at His feet. When Jesus comes to reign, restoring everything, our tears will turn to tides of praises to our King. We're longing for that day.

0: 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The Anchor is Jesus Ministries is a ministry of the Berean Bible Baptist Church, Echoland. 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
1: Listen to me very carefully. The most important thing in your life should be doing God's will. Now remember something, there is no failure in the will of God, and there is no success out of the will of God. You see, the will of God is five things: going to church, reading your Bible, praying, soul winning, and tithing. That's God's will. That's in the Bible. God says that is His will for our life. It's five things. Here, can you say them with me? Going to church, reading your Bible, praying, soul winning, and tithing. That's God's will for your life. Now, if a Christian is not doing these things, then they're not in God's will. And remember, there is no failure in the will of God. And there is no success out of the will of God.
2: And I come to you today in the name of the Lord Jesus Christ, hoping and trusting that you'll spend the next 15 minutes with us as we open the Word of God and the words of God and study what the Bible says about itself, not what it's presumed to teach. And we have been studying verse by verse through the book of Thessalonians, 1 Thessalonians. We're now in chapter 5, and we're at a great verse, chapter 5, verse 23. And verse 23 holds great doctrine. It holds great promise for you and I. And we'll get right into the verse. And the very God of peace sanctify you wholly. And I pray, God, your whole spirit and soul and body be preserved blameless unto the coming of our Lord Jesus Christ. Do you know the Bible definitely teaches that Jesus Christ is coming again? Amen. And our command as children of the Lord Jesus Christ, the believers in the death, burial, and resurrection of Christ as the payment for our sin, is to be looking for Him and to be busy about His work. But this is a great promise, because he says in verse 23, and the very God of peace sanctify you wholly. Now, he's not saying H-O-L-Y. The verse, you see, the words of your Bible are very important. And he says that the very God of peace, verse 23 of 1 Thessalonians chapter 5, sanctify you wholly, W-H-O-L-L-Y. That means completely. That your whole being, and that, how do I know that so? Well, in the context of the verse, he explains to you what that holy is. I pray, God, your whole, W-H-O-L-E, spirit and soul and body be preserved blameless unto the coming of our Lord Jesus Christ. So there's the great promise here in verse 23 is a prayer that God will keep you in such a condition that at the rapture, you will be found blameless. That's what he's saying. And the very God of peace sanctify you wholly. How does he do that? Through sanctification. What is sanctification? Sanctification means to be set apart. And the child of God is not like the world. Amen. You and I should be different. We should be people of the Bible. We should be people of Bible character. When the world is going one way, then it's going away from God, as the world is today, then we stay true to the Scriptures and true to what God has written in His book, and we just trust that God will get us through all the tribulation and problems that are getting ready to come. And the very God of peace sanctify you wholly, and I pray, God, your whole spirit and soul and body be preserved blameless unto the coming of our Lord Jesus Christ. And that's the promise. He's coming. I am not looking for the grave. I'm not looking for the undertaker, as they say. I'm looking for the upper taker. Amen. I believe that Jesus Christ will one day soon return, and he'll come in the air to meet his saints, and he'll take us up with him. We'll go through the judgment seat of Christ and the marriage of the Lamb, and then we'll return with him, as see him as King of Kings and Lord of Lords, set up his kingdom on the face of this earth, and for 1,000 years there'll be peace, and there'll be prosperity like it's never been known, and that's what's called the millennium. And I'm looking forward to the day when every knee bows to the glory of God the Father and every tongue confesses that Jesus Christ is the Lord. And so Paul's writing and he says that the God of peace is going to sanctify you. And that sanctification is going to get your spirit and soul and body preserved blameless unto the coming of our Lord Jesus Christ. So there's several things about this passage. He's talking about your spirit. Now, every man has a spirit, every man has a soul, and every man has a body. Your spirit is that thing from God that makes you alive. How do I know that's so? All right. If I turn over to the book of Genesis, which is the first book of the Bible, and I look in chapter 3, I think it is. Let's see here. No, chapter 2. And when God made man... let's see here, in chapter 2, verse 7, and the Lord God formed man of the dust of the ground, and breathed into his nostrils the breath of life, and man became a living soul. So that part of you that makes you alive, that is the breath of life, that's the spirit. So every man has a spirit. Every man has a soul. Your soul is the actual you. You are not your body, you are your soul. You live inside your body. All right, so back in 1 Thessalonians chapter 5, we look down in verse 23 and we read, and the very God of peace sanctify you wholly, and I pray God your whole spirit, that thing from God, and soul and body be preserved blameless unto the coming of our Lord Jesus Christ. So what's this spirit like? He said in Genesis chapter 2 that he breathed into the nostrils of Adam, that man that he made out of the clay of the earth, the dust of the earth, he breathed into him the breath of life. And that illustrates what a spirit is. I'm never afraid of spirits. Spirits can't hurt you. Amen. They may try to mess with you, but they can't hurt you. All right, John chapter 3. In John chapter 3, we read verse 8, the Lord Jesus Christ is talking to a man named Nicodemus. And in John 3:8, he says, the wind bloweth where it listeth. Listeth means where it wants to go. And thou hearest the sound thereof, but canst not tell whence it cometh and whither it goeth, so is everyone that is born of the Spirit. So the Spirit is likened to wind. It's likened to you see, I can stand outside and I feel the wind on my face. I cannot see where it comes from. That's what he said. I can't see where it goes, but I know it's there. And the spirit of a man is that part of him that's alive, and it's actually comes from God Almighty and makes him a living soul. Amen? So he's got a spirit. So how else do I know that so? Well, over in the book of Ezekiel, chapter 37, Ezekiel chapter 37, there's Ezekiel's having a vision, and he's prophesying some things. In verse 8, he says, When I beheld, lo, the sinews and the flesh came up upon them, and the skin covered them above, but there was no breath in them. Okay? Then said he unto me, prophesy unto the wind, prophesy, son of man, and say to the wind, thus saith the Lord God, come from the four winds, O breath, and breathe upon these slain, that they may live. So I prophesied as he commanded me, and the breath came into them, and they lived and stood up upon their feet, an exceeding great army. So what had happened, there was this valley of dry bones, and God put the bodies together, but there was no life in them. And Ezekiel prophesied as God had told him, and the wind blew, and that wind is likened into the spirit of a man. So a man has a spirit, your whole spirit. Then what else does he have? He has what's called a soul. Now your soul is the actual you. That's the part that lives inside your body that will live eternally. Amen. You are not your body. You are that person inside your body that lives forever. And if you will either live forever with God in His presence and enjoy His eternity in glory, in a perfect body with no pain and no trouble, or you will spend eternity with your father, the devil. That's what the Lord Jesus Christ said. He said to the Pharisees, "Ye are of your father the devil, the lust of your father ye will do. He was a liar from the beginning and abode not in the truth." Why do we try to teach Bible? Why do we preach Bible like we do? Because what's important is the truth, and the only truth that you and I can hold in our hands is found in the scriptures that God has preserved and given to us exactly as He wants us to have it. And the very God of peace, 1 Thessalonians chapter 5, verse 23, sanctify you wholly. And I pray, God, your whole spirit and soul and body be preserved blameless unto the coming of our Lord Jesus Christ. That's a great promise. And God's going to get you through this world. Now, you may not get through it in pretty good shape. Amen. If you stay in the book and you stay prayed up and close to the Lord, the Lord will make sure that everything's fine. But you may just bump along. The Bible talks about being saved, yet so as by fire. So what about this being preserved blameless? Let's look at the little book called Jude. The last book of the Bible is the book of Revelation. And there's a little book right before that with only 25 verses called the book of Jude. And in Jude, verse 24, we read, "Now unto him that is able to keep you from falling and to present you faultless before the presence of his glory with the exceeding joy, to the only wise God, our Savior," that's Jesus Christ, "be glory and majesty, dominion and power, both now and ever. Amen." So the person that's going to get you through is the same one that saved you. The Lord Jesus Christ. That Bible says when you trust Jesus Christ, He gives everlasting life. So I don't fear, I'm never going to worry about standing before God and having Him judge my good works against my bad works. I've already judged my good works to be unacceptable. Amen. December 15th, 1977, I said to all my good works, "You're not good enough." And I looked at what was required. It was a perfect, sinless man. And the only remedy I could find for my sin was the lovely Lord Jesus Christ, the King of Kings and Lord of Lords, the Lamb of God that beareth away the sin of the world. And I received Him that day as my Savior. And what did He do? He saved me. And He gave me His righteousness. And we don't have time to study that today, but that's a great study about what's called imputation. He took my sin upon Himself, and He gave me His righteousness. Therefore, I can with peace in my heart know that God is able to get me. And that's what He just promised us in 1 Thessalonians chapter 5, verse 23. He promises, "The very God of peace sanctify you wholly, and I pray, God, your whole spirit and soul and body be preserved blameless unto the coming of our Lord Jesus Christ." And verse 24 is wonderful. It's wonderful. "Faithful is He that calleth you, who also will do it." There's a promise from God that He's going to get me through this world. He's going to, since I've received Him as my Savior and asked Him to wash me in His blood and trust only what He's done for me, He's promised He's going to get me through the judgment of God, and I can stand before Him in righteousness, and He's going to preserve me blameless unto the coming of the Lord Jesus Christ. "Faithful is He that calleth you, who also will do it." In 1 Corinthians chapter 1, verse 9, the Bible says, "God is faithful, by whom ye were called unto the fellowship of his Son, Jesus Christ our Lord. And he's faithful in what? Verse 8 is the promise, who shall also confirm you unto the end, that ye may be blameless in the day of our Lord Jesus Christ. How am I blameless? Because of what he's done for me. This is the Bible Study Hour, and I'm so glad you tuned in today. Come on back tomorrow and invite someone else. God bless.

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1: Jesus saves.
2: How do you spell faith? F-A-I-T-H. Faith. Now, each one of those letters stands for something to help you understand what faith is. Forgetting all, I trust Him. Faith. Forgetting all, I trust Him. That means forgetting all the good works and instead putting your trust in Jesus. Let's say it one more time. Faith. Forgetting all, I trust Him.

0: and honor, so that he wanteth nothing.
1: Surely oppression maketh a wise man mad, and a gift destroyeth the heart.
2: Is everyone here?
3: Yes, Your Majesty.
2: I will speak to them.
3: Yes, sir. Princess, lords, ministers of His Majesty's court, quiet, please. King Saul of Israel and Judah wishes to speak.
2: You are all members of my court. Each of you has been chosen because of your particular talent in your chosen field. Gentlemen, we are in trouble. Deep trouble. This you well know. General Abner, come forward. Up here by me.
4: Yes, sir. Long live the king.
2: You are commander-in-chief of all my armies?
4: I am, Your Majesty.
2: Tell me, the Philistines, are they prepared for battle against us?
4: They are, Your Majesty. Their armies are camped on the side of a mountain near Shoko in Judah. Directly across from their camp, on the other side of the Valley of Elah, is a good campsite for our army, if we elect to fight them.
2: There would be a valley between their camp and ours.
4: A deep valley, yes, Your Majesty. A frontal attack, either by the Philistines or by us, is almost impossible.
2: How do they propose to decide the conflict?
4: By personal combat, Your Majesty.
2: Well, now, that's not such a bad idea. Many a tribal war is decided that way. Do we have a champion who is willing to fight their champion?
4: Oh, we have many, Your Majesty. I am thinking, for instance, of a very brave soldier named Eliab. He is tall and impressive and fears nothing.
2: Well, get the army ready to move. We shall camp across from the Philistines.
4: Yes, sir, Your Majesty. Long live the king!
5: Long live the king!
2: Have another serving of mutton brought in to General Abner and myself.
3: Yes, Your Majesty.
4: This camp life seems to agree with my king.
2: Yes, I always feel better when there's a battle to be won.
6: I have come out to fight your champion.
2: What is that I hear?
6: If you have war...
4: A voice, Your Majesty.
2: Whose voice?
4: I don't know, sir.
2: What is he saying?
4: I can't quite understand him, Your Majesty.
2: Well, go and find out who he is and what he wants.
4: Immediately, Your Majesty.
2: Come in, Abner. What did you find out?
4: It was the Philistine champion speaking, Your Majesty, challenging one of our champions to come forth and fight him.
2: Which one of our champions did you choose?
4: Well, none, Your Majesty.
2: None? Why not? Well, that's why we're here, remember?
4: I asked for volunteers, sir, but no one came forward.
2: None of our men will fight their champion. Cowards. What do they expect, that I myself should go out and fight him? Well, perhaps I shall.
4: First, Your Majesty, let me tell you about him.
2: The Philistine champion? Why, he's just a man, isn't he?
4: He's a giant.
2: Well, so am I. I am head and shoulders taller than any man in Israel.
4: The Philistine giant is even taller than you, Your Majesty. He is at least 10 feet tall.
2: 10 feet?
4: Yes, and he wears a helmet of brass and a coat of mail. Why, the coat of mail alone weighs over 100 pounds.
2: 100 pounds?
4: The spear he carries is like unto a weaver's beam. It has a head of iron weighing 13 pounds.
2: What a man. Now I wish I'd gone out myself and seen him.
4: He'll be down there in the valley again tomorrow, so he said.
2: Well, as soon as he appears, let me know. I want to see him for myself.
6: Not I a Philistine, and you servants of your king Saul? Choose you a man, a champion, if you have such a man, and send him down to me. If he be able to fight with me and to kill me, then will you have won the war, and we shall be your servants. But if I prevail against him and kill him, then you shall be our servants and serve us.

0: defy the armies of Israel this day. Send down a man that we may fight together, if you have such a man.
1: He is huge, isn't he?
2: There's no man in our army who could defeat him, Your Majesty.
1: You're right, Abner. As large and as brave as I am, I wouldn't want to fight him. I can't blame any of my men for refusing.
2: What are we going to do, Your Majesty?
1: You're my general. What do you suggest?
2: I suppose, as your chief of staff, I should offer to fight Goliath.
1: Don't even suggest such a thing, Abner. You're a general. I need you to plan and execute wars, not to fight a duel with a giant.
2: Then I have nothing further to suggest, Your Majesty. We simply do not have anyone who can overcome that giant.
1: Nevertheless, I am not ready to give up. We'll wait a while and see what happens. We may think of some way out.
2: Granted, Your Majesty. Except, in the meantime, we will have to take Goliath's insults.
1: My orders, General. Do nothing. Nothing, do you hear? Until I give the word.
2: Yes, Your Majesty.
3: David, sir, there's another lion after the sheep. Well, what are you going to do?
4: I'm going after him.
3: But David, sir, this lion is... Oh, he's a big one.
4: Now just stay here. I'll be back shortly. There's nothing to fear.
3: I hope not.
4: There. What did I tell you? There was nothing to fear.
3: You're the bravest man I've ever seen, David, sir.
4: Oh, I'm not brave at all, not really. I trust in the Lord and his promises, that's all. If we love the Lord and obey him and trust him too, and do all we should do, he has promised always to be our helper. I believe that. I know it to be true. So with God on my side, there is nothing to fear. Nothing at all.
3: Sounds simple, but when it comes to actually... Look, someone's coming.
4: Huh?
3: Well, it's one of the servants from the house.
4: Oh, yes, it is. I wonder what he's doing way out here.
3: He's running. He must be in an awful hurry.
4: Yes, it's probably some sort of message from Father, even from my three brothers at the battlefront. Well, what are you doing way out here?
5: Greetings, Master David. Your father sends me with a message. Master David is to come to the house immediately.
4: Is that all?
5: Master Jesse told me to stay here and help to take care of the sheep.
4: Fine. I'll be on my way.
6: David, my son.
4: Yes, Father?
6: Your three elder brothers, Eliab, Abinadab, and Shammah, joined King Saul's army to do battle with the Philistines. That was over 40 days ago. I'm concerned for them. I want you to go to Shaka and see what has happened.
4: Yes, Father.
6: Now, you will take an ephah of parched corn for your brothers. And this cheese is for your brother's captain, the one over there 10,000.
4: It shall be done, Father.
6: And look to you and receive your brother's pledge that all is well with them. And then hasten back here that I may learn how they fare. You will leave early in the morning.
4: Of course, Father.
2: Good morning, Captain.
7: Good morning, sir.
2: And you, Eliab, good morning to you.
8: Good morning, General Abner.
2: How are you this beautiful morning?
8: Oh, fine, sir, but I... Well, sir, I cannot help but be a little worried. For almost 40 days now, we have had to listen to the insults of that giant. How much longer are we to put up with it?
2: Well, that's what I'm here for. His Majesty has finally decided to engage the Philistines army against army, face to face, in a battle to the death.
8: I thought the war would be won or lost by one of our men fighting Goliath. Isn't that the usual procedure in these personal encounter affairs?
2: Yes, but His Majesty has decided to march against them, engage them in actual combat this very day.
8: Well, sir, I think we have a chance, army against army. Since we defeated the Philistines at Michmash, they have not been strong enough for a full-scale attack. They're smart enough to realize this. That's why they want a personal combat with their giant Goliath.
2: That's exactly the thinking of King Saul. His orders are to prepare for combat immediately. Captain, prepare your 1,000 for marching by early afternoon.
7: Yes, sir. Well, I really do think the king is finally wising up.
9: Yes, sir.
7: Oh, there goes old Loudmouth again.
9: Tennyson. For 40 days now, twice a day.
7: He's right, you know. We are afraid to fight him.
8: Would a 2-year-old lad fight a grown man? It's just as useless for any of us to fight that 10-foot Goliath. Cowards?
9: You have no,
8: we're just too wise to undertake an impossible task. We cannot...
4: Eliab!
8: Well, if it isn't the little shepherd lad.
4: That voice I hear, isn't he insulting Israel and Israel's king?
2: Yes, he comes out each morning and evening and hurls those insults at us.
4: Why do you permit such a vile thing? Why doesn't someone answer his challenge and fight him?
8: General Abner, sir, this is my youngest brother. He is acquainted with the ways of sheep, not of men of war. So overlook his crazy talk if you can.
4: But, General, sir, God is on our side. Has he not repeatedly delivered us from many enemies under impossible circumstances? Why doesn't someone go out and fight this bragging Philistine?
2: I'm afraid you've not seen this particular Philistine.
4: Seen him? Who is this Philistine that he should defy the armies of the living God?
2: He is a giant, 10 feet tall.
4: 10 feet tall? Is that so tall that God fears him?
8: Yeah. Well, perhaps you will sally forth and fight the giant with your bare hands. Yes?
4: What shall be done for the man who kills this giant Philistine and takes away the reproach from Israel?
2: Well, young man, not that it could possibly interest you, but the man who would be brave enough and able to kill that giant should receive great riches and honor from the king. Not only that, but the king would give his own daughter to the man in marriage, and he and his house should be free in Israel.
4: There's no limit to what God can do.
2: Huh? Are you seriously thinking of going forth to fight that giant?
8: Oh, of course he is, Abner, sir. At least he thinks he is. He's just a lad and knows not whereof he speaks.
4: The God of Israel can and will help
8: me. Now listen, David. I'm your eldest brother and have the right to command you. In the first place, why have you come down here? And with whom have you left those few sheep that Father trusts you with? I know all about your pride and your bragging and the evil of your heart. I know why you're here. Merely to watch the battle from the sidelines at a safe distance.
4: What have I done, other than what any true-blooded Israelite would do? Have I not cause to be indignant that our army lets this giant Philistine continue day after day to hurl insults at Israel and at God?
8: Abner, sir, I beg of you, do not listen to these words of my sheep-tending brother.
10: And David turned from his brother and went to another group of soldiers and said the same things to them. But they too answered in the same manner as had his brother Eliab. Now all the things that David had said were told to the king, and Saul sent for David.
1: Word has come to me that you are telling all over camp that someone should have gone forth to fight the giant Goliath.
4: Yes, sir, your majesty.
1: Well, young man, there is no one in Israel valiant and brave enough to kill that giant.
4: There's no limit to what God can do, your majesty.
1: But a man, someone of my soldiers, must face the giant.
4: Oh, let no man's heart fail him, your majesty, because of the Philistine giant. Your servant will go and fight the Philistine.
1: You?
4: Yes, your majesty.
1: But you aren't able to fight that giant. You are but a youth, and he is a man of war and tall and powerful.
4: Oh, king, your servant was watching over his father's sheep, and there came a lion and a bear and took a lamb out of the flock. And I went out after them and delivered the lamb from them and smote them. This bragging giant of a Philistine shall be as that lion and bear, seeing he has defied the armies of the living God over which you are shepherd, even as I was shepherd over my father's sheep.
1: But it would be suicide, my boy, and I can't let you do it.
4: O king, the Lord that delivered me out of the paw of the lion and out of the paw of the bear, he will deliver me out of the hand of this Philistine.
1: Would that I had such faith and courage. Once I did. As a young king, I had faith and trust and courage. But now I... Go, my son. Fight the heathen Philistine. And may God be with you and give you victory. Armor bearer.
11: Yes, your majesty.
1: Get my armor and helmet and coat of mail. Put them on this youth, that he may go forth to meet the giant fully protected by my own armor. And place my sword by his side.
11: Yes, your majesty.
10: The heavy helmet of brass was placed upon the head of David, the coat of mail upon his body, and the monarch's sword at his side. Thus equipped, David started out upon his errand.
2: You know, of course, your majesty, that he hasn't a chance against that giant.
1: I'm quite sure of that, Abner. But what else is there to do? Oh, I realize that I should fight Goliath. I am the leader of Israel, the king. But I shake with fear, for I wouldn't have a chance to win. I guess it's a guilty conscience that makes me fearful.
2: Your Majesty, if you had refused to let David fight Goliath, the Philistines would expect you to fight him.
1: But you realize, Abner, that I am king and must protect my reputation. And fighting that giant certainly is...
2: Your Majesty, David is returning.
1: Yes, yes, so I see. Apparently he's decided not to risk his life by fighting the giant.
4: Your Majesty.
1: Yes, son?
4: Your Majesty, I can't go forth to fight the giant in this coat of armor. I just can't do it. Never before have I worn armor, and I can do nothing with it on. If it pleases, Majesty, I should like to remove it.
1: Permission granted. Lackey, help the lad off with the armor.
4: Your Majesty, I would like still to have the privilege and honor of ridding Israel of this heathen giant.
1: All right, it's up to you. But what weapons will you use?
4: I shall take with me only those things I used in protecting my father's sheep. A shepherd's rod and my sling.
2: A shepherd's rod and a sling against that giant? Oh, Your Majesty, it would be murder. I beg of you not to
1: You let him... have my permission, David. May God be your shield and sword.
4: Oh, thank you, Your Majesty. Long live the king!
10: With courteous gestures, David leaves the presence of the king, then descends rapidly the hilly slope to the bottom of the ravine which separates the two camps. From the brook, he chooses for himself 5 smooth stones and puts them in his shepherd's bag, which he carries. Then he draws near to the giant Goliath. When Goliath sees David, he is filled with amazement and anger.
9: Are you perhaps the champion the Israelite army has sent out to fight me?
12: I am.
9: They send a boy to fight a man? A boy still ruddy and of a fair countenance? Am I a dog that you come to me with sticks? By all the gods of Philistia, I curse you and your family after you.
12: Goliath, champion of the heathen Philistines, you come to me with a sword and with a spear and with a javelin.
9: And what do you come to me with? A shepherd's rod and a boy's plaything. A sling.
12: I come to you in the name of the Lord of hosts, the God of the armies of Israel, whom you have defied.
9: Why, you brazen little...
12: This day will the Lord deliver you into my hands, and I will strike you down and cut off your head, and I will give the dead bodies of the host of the Philistines this day to the birds of the air and to the wild beasts of the earth. Then shall all the earth know that there is a God in Israel, for the battle is the Lord's.
9: Come here to me, little boy, and I will show you a thing.
10: As the thousands of soldiers on both sides watch, David pauses a moment to take a stone from his shepherd's bag, placing it in his sling. Then, whirling it around and around over his head, he rushes toward the giant and slings the stone. Straight as an arrow, it whizzes through the air, finding its mark in Goliath's forehead. The mighty giant trembles and reaches out his hands as if he were struck with sudden blindness, staggers, then falls to the ground. Waiting not an instant, David springs upon the prostrate form of the Philistine and with both hands lays hold of Goliath's heavy sword and slays the giant.

0: 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The Anchor is Jesus Ministries is a ministry of the Berean Bible Baptist Church, Echoland. In Davao City, your access to the truth is Anchor Radio, proclaiming Jesus saves.
1: God hates booze. Proverbs 20 verse 1 says, "Wine is a mocker, strong drink is raging, and whosoever is deceived thereby is not wise." God hates booze. Proverbs 23:29 says, "Who hath woe? Who hath sorrow? Who hath contentions? Who hath babbling? Who hath wounds without cause? Who hath redness of eyes? They that tarry long at the wine, they that go to seek mixed wine, look not thou upon the wine when it is red, when it giveth his color in the cup, when it moveth itself aright. At the last it biteth like a serpent and stingeth like an adder. Thine eyes shall behold strange women, and thine heart shall utter perverse things." Liquor, alcohol, beer, wine, whiskey, wine coolers, these are all booze. Booze is bad. Booze is evil. Booze wrecks lives and destroys families. Did you know God hates booze? God says only fools drink booze. God says we aren't even to look at it. When Jesus turned the water into wine, he didn't make liquor.

0: booze. He made grape juice that didn't have any alcohol in it. God hates liquor. God hates booze. Fools drink booze.
1: I want you to mark an expression, please, found in the second verse of this fifth chapter of 1 Peter. It is the expression, the flock of God. The flock of God.
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3: Thank you for joining us. Pastor Clarence Sexton from the Temple Baptist Church and Crown College in Knoxville, Tennessee, is continuing his series in 1 Peter today from 1 Peter chapter 5. With the subject, the flock of God. May the Lord use His word in your life.

I'd like you to take the Word of God, please, and turn with me in the New Testament to the book of 1 Peter, the 5th chapter. 1 Peter chapter 5. Everyone with some familiarity with the Bible is familiar with this character, Peter, one of our Lord's disciples. He was won to Christ by his brother Andrew. He became the most prominent of those disciples following our Lord. In the 22nd chapter of Luke, the Lord Jesus foretold the denial that Peter would make of Christ, and then said to Peter, "When thou art converted, strengthen thy brethren." And when we come to the first and second epistles of Peter, we have what God gave Peter to pen to strengthen the brethren. Peter became the pastor of those early disciples. And the Bible says in 1 Peter chapter 5 and verse 1, "The elders which are among you I exhort, who am also an elder and a witness of the sufferings of Christ, and also a partaker of the glory that shall be revealed. Feed the flock of God which is among you, taking the oversight thereof, not by constraint, but willingly, not for filthy lucre, but of a ready mind, neither as being lords over God's heritage, but being examples to the flock. And when the chief shepherd shall appear, we shall receive a crown of glory that fadeth not away." I want you to mark an expression, please, found in the second verse of this 5th chapter of 1 Peter. It is the expression, "the flock of God." The flock of God. The Bible says, "Feed the flock of God which is among you, taking the oversight thereof, not by constraint, but willingly, not for filthy lucre, but of a ready mind." If you want to know what the responsibility of a pastor is, you find it, I think, in its most concise form in this second verse of 1 Peter chapter 5. It consists of these two things: feeding the flock of God, that's the first, and the second, taking the oversight thereof. Feeding the flock of God and taking the oversight thereof. Now, there are many things, especially in this day and time, that are expected of the pastor. I know I am one. Many things that are expected of the pastor. But the Bible says we're to feed the flock of God and to take the oversight thereof, the overseer of the flock. The word elder is given here, which is an expression used for pastor, shepherd, bishop, elder. These are all different expressions for the same office, the office of a pastor. At least this is my conviction concerning the matter. And the Bible says this elder or pastor is to feed the flock of God and to take the oversight. We're to feed the flock of God, the Word of God. If you'll hold your place here and turn back with me to the book of Acts, where the Apostle Paul was bidding farewell to the Ephesian elders in the 20th chapter of the book of Acts. He declares in verse 26, "Wherefore I take you to record this day that I am pure from the blood of all men. For I have not shunned to declare unto you all the counsel of God. Take heed, therefore, unto yourselves and to all the flock over the which the Holy Ghost hath made you overseers." There we have the same expression given by the Apostle Paul. In 1 Peter chapter 5, these words penned by Peter, and in Acts chapter 20, these words spoken by the Apostle Paul, the oversight of the flock. And he is giving this instruction to the Ephesian elders and the pastors there in the Ephesus area. To feed the church of God, which he hath purchased with his own blood. So to take the oversight and to feed. "For I know this, that after my departing shall grievous wolves come in among you, not sparing the flock. Also of your own selves shall men arise, speaking perverse things, to draw away disciples after them. Therefore watch and remember that by the space of 3 years I cease not to warn everyone, night and day with tears. And now, brethren, I commend you to God and to the word of his grace, which is able to build you up and to give you an inheritance among all them which are sanctified." I have this question for you. Are you learning the word of God? Are you hearing and heeding the word of God? There are many people who are going to churches and having a good time. They're having a celebration. They have an exciting time. They may even call their church the Fellowship of Excitement or the Fellowship of Celebration. But I'm going to ask you something. Are you hearing and heeding and feeding on the Word of God? That's what ought to be going on. No doubt about it.
Why do you say that, Pastor? Because that's what I find in the Bible. When you hold this book in your hand, let me ask you, how much of it do you have in your heart? Do you know the Bible? Are you seeking to live according to the Bible? This is the divinely assigned responsibility of the pastor to feed the church the Word of God. It's not just something I think is interesting to do. That is the study of the Bible and the teaching and preaching of the Bible. It is the assignment God has given me. And so I am to share with you God's Word, to teach you God's Word, to preach God's Word. That's why I have such a strong conviction about all this other stuff that's going on in churches outside of teaching and preaching the Bible. That's why I feel the way I feel about all these dramatic presentations given instead of teaching and preaching the Bible. You might get excited and stay excited for a little while, but you're not going to be benefited like you would for the teaching, through the teaching and preaching of God's Word. It is the teaching and preaching of God's Word that'll build you up, the Bible says. And my, how we need to be strong in the Lord in these perilous times. Then God's Word said we're to take the oversight. To take the oversight. The pastor has responsibility to God to take the oversight, to lead the flock over which the Lord has given him the oversight, the flock of God. And I want us to think about this flock of God, this flock of God. If you'd like to make a few notes of things, let's consider first the definition of the flock of God. This is one of the metaphors or one of the terms God uses to describe the church. 114 times in the New Testament, we find a certain word that is translated church. It is the ecclesia, God's called out assembly. When the Lord Jesus came to the coast of Caesarea Philippi in Matthew chapter 16, he asked his disciples, saying, "Whom do men say that I, the Son of Man, am?" They answered, and then the Lord said, "But whom say ye that I am?" And Jesus gave the answer, Peter gave the answer to Jesus, "Thou art the Christ, the Son of the living God." And Jesus answered and said, "Blessed art thou, Simon Bar-Jonah, for flesh and blood hath not revealed unto thee, but my Father which art in heaven, and upon this rock I will build my church." He gives that personal pronoun, my church. And the word there is assembly, my called out assembly. And we have that term given to us 114 times in the New Testament. It refers to the local assembly. And of that local assembly, God gives certain terms or metaphors for that assembly, such as the bride, the building, the body, the temple, the house, the family, and others, including the term we find here in 1 Peter chapter 5, the flock. The flock. So when we come to this term here, the flock of God, we're talking about this local assembly, this local church, the flock of God. And if you don't know this, you ought to know this, you ought to write it down somewhere. A definition of the church, a group of baptized believers who have voluntarily joined themselves together to carry out the Great Commission. And we ought to understand what the Great Commission is. The Great Commission, Jesus gave us in five parts, once in Matthew, once in Mark, once in Luke, once in John, and once in the book of Acts. And in Matthew, he tells us that he'll be with us as we go. In Mark, he tells us when we give this message of the gospel that miraculous things will take place. In Luke, he tells us in the 24th chapter that we are witnesses of these things, and because we are witnesses, then we can be witnesses and will be witnesses. We are witnesses. We have to be witnesses before we can go witnessing. In the gospel according to John, he tells us that this is a divine assignment. As my Father sent me, even so send I you. And in Acts chapter 1, verse 8, he revealed to us in his word there that there's no stopping place. We're to go to the ends of the earth with this message. The Great Commission. Go ye therefore and teach all nations, baptizing them in the name of the Father, the Son, the Holy Ghost, teaching them to observe all things whatsoever I've commanded you, and lo, I am with you all the way, even unto the end of the world. The church has gotten involved in so many things today that it should not be involved in. The church has become so worldly in many places you can't tell the difference between the world
and the church. But we have an assignment no one else has. Jesus says, I have a called out assembly. And my called out assembly, my church has a responsibility that no one else has. And that responsibility is the Great Commission. The church started with Christ and his disciples, and it was empowered at Pentecost. And Peter, penning these words under the inspiration of the Spirit of God, writes it like this: The elders which are among you, I exhort, who am also an elder and a witness of the sufferings of Christ, and also a partaker of the glory that shall be revealed. Feed the flock of God, which is among you, taking the oversight thereof, not by constraint, but willingly, not for filthy lucre, but of a ready mind. And friends, I want you to know that I take this to heart, that I am to do what I am doing, feeding the flock of God and taking the oversight, not by constraint. It's not something someone has to constrain me to do. I do not do it for filthy lucre. You cannot pay me to do what I'm doing. I thank God for the wonderful care this church takes of me and my wife. I'm grateful to God for it, but I do not do what I'm doing because I'm paid to do it. And the Bible says I'm not to do it as being lords over God's heritage, but to be an example. If I ask you to do something, I ought to exemplify that same something, that particular thing, whatever it is, in my own life. I should not ask you to go if I am not going. I should not ask you to give if I'm not giving. I should not ask you to pray if I'm not praying. I should not ask you to forgive if I'm not forgiving. I should not ask you to stand if I'm not standing. In other words, the pastor should be an example among you. This is in the flock of God. The flock of God. I have much more to say about the church and messages I'll bring in the future, but I want you to understand this definition for the flock of God, this local assembly.

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Tomorrow, Pastor Sexton will continue this message on the flock of God. 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

0: 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The Anchor is Jesus Ministries is a ministry of the Berean Bible Baptist Church, Echoland. 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
3: Well, greetings, folks, and thanks for listening to our program. We're going to jump right into the lesson today by asking you to turn to John chapter 16. John chapter 16 in verse 13. The Lord Jesus Christ says, "Howbeit, when He, the Spirit of truth, is come, He will guide you into all truth. For He shall not speak of Himself, but whatsoever He shall hear, that shall He speak, and He will show you things to come." Listen to what Jesus Christ says concerning the Holy Spirit. When the Holy Spirit indwells the believer, comes into this world and works through the church, Jesus said that when He comes, He will show you things to come. As a matter of fact, that might be the title of our series over the next few weeks as we look at things to come. Basically, what many call prophecy, what many call eschatology, the Bible says that the Holy Spirit will show us the things to come. Most everybody's interested in prophecy. As a matter of fact, it's very possible that some people are too interested in prophecy. I know that sounds just a little bit unfair, but we can get so caught up in prophecy and so concerned about what's coming that we forget to do right today. As a matter of fact, there's an awful lot of people that deal with worry and fret over the future, and Jesus Christ cautions us. As a matter of fact, I'll give you one of my favorite verses in the Bible in Matthew chapter 6, after He talks about, for most of the entire chapter, people who are fretting and worrying over things. He says, "Take therefore no thought for the morrow, for the morrow shall take thought for the things of itself." And then He says this, Jesus says, "Sufficient unto the day is the evil thereof." It sounds like what He's saying is, we've got enough to be concerned about today. We don't need to be worrying about tomorrow. So some people get caught up in prophecy. Some people get caught up in conspiracy theories. People get caught up in all kinds of things. Books have been written, volumes and volumes have been written about all kinds of things when it comes to the future and what's going to happen in America as well as around the world. And so some people get so caught up in that that they don't have the peace of God. And certainly we ought to have the peace of God. We need to know the truth, and we ought to be interested in prophecy. But we've got to make sure we keep the right balance. Now, even God Himself basically says that prophecy proves that He's God. If you'll turn to Isaiah chapter 46, and for those of you that want to follow along, I'll mention those references, and if not, I'll read them to you. But the Bible says in Isaiah chapter 46 in verse 9, "Remember the former things of old, for I am God, and there is none else. I am God, and there is none like Me," comma. Then God tells you how there's none like Him.

0: declaring the end from the beginning, and from ancient times the things that are not yet done, saying, My counsel shall stand, and I will do all my pleasure. So in Isaiah 46, 9 and 10, God says, I'm God, there's no other one like me, and what makes me unique, what makes me the one true God, what proves that I'm God and the only God, is that I declare the end from the beginning, and from ancient times, the things that are not yet done. God says, I'll tell you what's going to happen before it happens, so that when it happens, you'll know that I'm God. Now, he compares himself in that sense to the false gods. In Isaiah chapter 41, here's what we read. Isaiah 41, verse 21, referencing the false gods, he says, Produce your cause, saith the Lord. Bring forth your strong reasons, saith the King of Jacob. Let them bring them forth and show us what shall happen. Remember what he said in Isaiah 46? He said, I'll tell you what's going to happen before it happens. He says, Let them show us what shall happen. Let them show the former things what they be, that we may consider them and know the latter end of them, or declare us things for to come. Show the things that are come hereafter, that we may know that ye are gods. He said, Hey, you claim to be a God? Then tell me what's coming. Tell me what's going to happen, and then we can believe that you're God. So the Lord himself says the reason you know that he's the true God, the one true God, is because he tells you what's going to happen, and then it happens. Now, the classic example, of course, is reading the Old Testament prophets, especially Isaiah, I would say, Jeremiah, but almost everybody knows the prophecies of Isaiah 53. Many know of all of the prophecies or many of the prophecies in the Old Testament about the birth of the Lord Jesus Christ. The Old Testament prophecies about His coming, His first coming and His second coming. And of course, when you study the book of Isaiah, you're reading a book that was written over 700 years before Jesus Christ was born in Bethlehem's manger. But Isaiah and the other prophets give you numerous details about Jesus Christ, about His birth, where He would be born. It tells you a lot about the crucifixion in Psalm 22. These passages in the Old Testament written, like I said, some over 700 years before the event took place, giving details, minute details, even like Jesus riding into Jerusalem on a donkey or being betrayed by Judas Iscariot for 30 pieces of silver. Those things are prophesied in the Old Testament. Then over 700 years later, they come to pass just like God said they would. Now, there's one other tremendous truth about prophecy that so many people overlook, and that's prophecy concerning the nation of Israel and concerning the Jew. It has been said and written that Frederick the Great of Prussia once challenged Count Nicholas von Zinzendorf. You've heard of Zinzendorf. And Frederick the Great challenged him for proof that the Bible was right. Give me proof. And Zinzendorf answered in two words, the Jew. Anybody that's ever studied the Bible knows that there is something unbelievably unique and special and powerful about God's hand on the nation of Israel. And so prophecy, once again, proves that God is God and that the Bible is right. So with that in mind, let's take a look at some New Testament comments, some by the Lord, some by Paul. And we'll start with Matthew chapter 16. And remember, this is the beginning lesson in a series of studies on things to come, or prophecy, or the future. And in Matthew chapter 16, listen to what Jesus Christ said, in particular, as he spoke to the Pharisees. But the Bible says in Matthew 16, verse 1, The Pharisees also with the Sadducees came, and tempting, desired him that he would show them a sign from heaven. He answered and said unto them, When it is evening, ye say it will be fair weather, for the sky is red. And in the morning, it will be foul weather today, for the sky is red and lowering. Now listen to what Jesus Christ says to these Pharisees. O ye hypocrites, ye can discern the face of the sky, but can ye not discern the signs of the times? So the Lord says, hey, you can tell me what the weather is, but you cannot give me the signs of the times. He believed and wanted and desired for people to be able to read the Bible and know what's coming. Now, the Bible says this in 1 Thessalonians chapter 5. Paul the Apostle says some very clear things about knowing the signs of the times, about knowing the future, if you will. He says this in 1 Thessalonians chapter 5. 1 Thessalonians chapter 5. He says in verse 1, But of the times and the seasons, brethren, ye have no need that I write unto you. For yourselves know perfectly that the day of the Lord so cometh as a thief in the night. Did you hear what he said? Yourselves know perfectly. He said, you already know this. Verse 3, for when they shall say, peace and safety, then sudden destruction cometh upon them as travail upon a woman with child, and they shall not escape. But ye, brethren, are not in darkness, that that day should overtake you as a thief. Ye are all the children of light and the children of the day. We are not of the night nor of darkness. He said, hey, that day's not supposed to overtake you. He said, you already know. You know well the day of the Lord's going to come like a thief, and you're not going to be taken by surprise like some of these people are going to be taken by surprise. So Jesus says, you can tell me the weather, but you can't tell me the signs of the times. Paul says, you're not in darkness. You're supposed to be in the know. And then listen to what Peter says in 2 Peter chapter 3, verse 10 and 11. 2 Peter chapter 3, verse 10 and 11. Peter says this, but the day of the Lord will come as a thief in the night, in the which the heavens shall pass away with a great noise, and the elements shall melt with fervent heat. The earth also and the works that are therein shall be burned up. Now listen to what he says, seeing then. Peter says, you can see this. You've got eyes to see. You're not in the dark. Seeing then that all these things shall be dissolved, what manner of persons ought ye to be in all holy conversation and godliness? And then he tells you what we're supposed to be looking for in verse 12, looking for and hasting unto the coming of the day of God. And then he goes on to tell you what that day is going to be like. So Jesus Christ says, you mean you can tell me the weather, but you can't tell me the signs of the times? Paul the Apostle says, you perfectly know. You already know that the Lord's going to come as a thief in the night, and you're not supposed to be taken by surprise. Peter says that the day of the Lord's going to come as a thief in the night, and certain things are going to happen, and that when we see those things, then we ought to live a certain way. He says, seeing then that all these things shall be dissolved, what manner of persons ought you to be in all holy conversation and godliness? In other words, if you know what's coming, it ought to affect the way you live your life. If you know a little bit about prophecy and about the second coming, then it ought to affect the way we live. As a matter of fact, let me read you a passage in 1 John chapter 3. John said it this way, behold, what manner of love the Father hath bestowed upon us, that we should be called the sons of God. Therefore the world knoweth us not, because it knew him not. Beloved, now are we the sons of God, and it doth not yet appear what we shall be, but we know that when he shall appear, we shall be like him, for we shall see him as he is. Now listen, I've already told you, according to the Lord, according to Paul, according to Peter, when you know things are coming, you know what's coming down the pike, it will affect the way you live. And here's what John said in 1 John chapter 3, verse 3, and every man that hath this hope in him purifieth himself, even as he, talking about the Lord, is pure. So John says, if you know the Lord's coming, if you really believe that, it's going to affect how you live, and you're going to purify yourself. It's going to affect the way you live your life. So the Bible says, for example, in the Old Testament, my people are destroyed for lack of knowledge. Here in the New Testament, I've been reading you some passages that are abundantly clear that if we do have the knowledge, if we do study, if we do read, we understand what's coming down the pike, it is going to affect the way we live our lives. And that's why the Bible tells us some things so that we will be motivated and we will be encouraged to try to live for God. The old song said, 'tis only one life will soon be passed, and only what's done for Christ will last. So if we really believe the Lord's coming, then we ought to get busy about the Father's business. So what we're going to do in this study is talk about things to come. We're going to talk about some prophetic events that are on God's calendar. And hopefully it will motivate us to live for the Lord. Hopefully it will motivate us to use our time and to redeem the time, knowing that the days are evil. And we'll talk about some of those things that everybody's interested in. If they're saved, if they're a Christian, we'll talk about the rapture. We'll talk about the judgment seat of Christ. We'll talk about the great tribulation on this earth, which involves the Antichrist and the nation of Israel. We will talk about the millennium. We'll talk about the great white throne judgment described in Revelation chapter 20, as well as some other places. We'll even get into a few things about a one world government and a one world economy and a one world religion, and some of the things that the Bible teaches if a person is willing to study the Bible. And so, again, a real simple series on things to come. We're only going to cover the basics. The Bible is clear that we should be interested in those things. And the Bible says, and I want to reiterate and summarize, and we'll be through for the day, prophecy proves that God is who He claims to be, that the Bible is what it claims to be. And Jesus said that when the Holy Spirit comes, He will show us things to come. And then in Matthew 16, He said we ought to know the signs of the times. Paul said in 1 Thessalonians chapter 5 that we're not in darkness, that that day should overtake us as a thief. And then Peter said in 2 Peter chapter 3 that if we see those things coming, then we ought to prepare ourselves and live accordingly. And John in 1 John chapter 3 says that every man that hath this hope in him purifieth himself even as he is pure. So this doctrine, this theology is very practical. It affects the way we live our lives. And so I appreciate you listening. I hope you'll listen again next time. And may the Lord bless you as you serve Him.
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0: 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The Anchor is Jesus Ministries is a ministry of the Berean Bible Baptist Church, Echoland. 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Jesus saves.
1: Jesus' last words to you and me were to do three things. Jesus commands us, you and me, to do three things. Jesus told us to get people saved, then to get them baptized, and then to get them out soul winning. Now, Jesus commanded you and me to do three things. What are they? Get folks saved, get folks baptized, and get folks soul winning. Now, those are the three things He commanded us to do. Now, if we're only getting people saved, are we doing all that God commanded us to do? Now, if we only get people saved and baptized, are we doing all that God commands us to do? No, to do what Jesus commanded you and me to do, we need to get folks saved, get them baptized, and get them soul winning. Those are Jesus' last words to you and me. He commands us to do those three things.
2: Now, you've all heard foolish questions, and no doubt you've wondered why the person that always asks them expects a sensible reply. Did you ever take a girl a box of candy, say right after tea? Do you notice how she'll grab it and then say,
3: "Is this for me?"
4: Foolish questions.
2: Well, you answer if you can. No, it's for your father or John the hired hand. I just wanted you to see it. Now I'm gonna take it away.
4: Now, wasn't that a foolish question? You'll hear 'em every day.
2: Now, nearly every morning, there'll be someone around the place who will watch you take your shaving cream and then lather up your face. And then, as you give your razor that preliminary wave, why, this person will always ask you,
5: "Hey, you gonna shave?"
4: Foolish questions.
2: Well, your answer is, "I hope." No, I ain't prepared for shaving. I just like the taste of soap. I love to take my shaving cream and then paint my face this way.
4: Now, wasn't that a foolish question? You'll hear 'em every day.
2: Now, you've all seen the man who will meet you on your way. Of course, he'll ask you where you're going, and then he'll listen while you say, "Oh, I'm going down to the funeral now of poor old Uncle Ned." Just as quick as you've told him this, he'll say,
6: "Oh, is Ned dead?"
4: Foolish questions.
2: Well, you might as well reply, "No, he just thought he'd have a funeral now. Later on, he'd die. Old Ned was so original, man. He just wanted things that way."
4: Now, wasn't that a foolish question? You'll hear him every day.
2: Now, let's suppose the elevators should forget to close their doors. Then you should tumble down the shaft, say 27 floors. And then as you hit the bottom and you're lying there inert, why, the first person always comes along, will ask you,
5: "Are you hurt?"
4: Foolish questions.
2: Well, your dying words are, "No, I was just kind of in a hurry, and the elevator goes too slow. I find I save myself a whole lot of time when I come on down this way."

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1: Did you know that going to church is very important? 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
2: Now the Bible says in Romans 1:16, "For I am not ashamed of the gospel of Christ, for it..." That's the gospel, is the power of God unto salvation. Now, I want to find out what the gospel is, because whatever the gospel is, that's what gets folks saved. Now, the Bible plainly says in 1 Corinthians 15 that the gospel is three things. It's the death, the burial, and the resurrection. That means if somebody believes that Jesus died for their sins, was buried, and 3 days later rose again from the dead, that's what gets them saved. So the gospel's three things. Are you ready? Can you say it with me? It's the death, the burial, and the resurrection. That's the gospel. It's three things: the death, the burial, and the resurrection.

sinner, a sinner saved by grace, upon the King's great highway, with peaceful shining face. Temptation sore beset him, but nothing could affright. He said the yoke is easy, the burden it is light. I saw him in the furnace, he doubted not nor feared, and in the flames beside him the Son of God appeared. I saw him overcoming.

0: 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The Anchor is Jesus Ministries is a ministry of the Berean Bible Baptist Church, Echoland. 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
1: God has a plan for your life. Romans 12, 1 and 2 says, I beseech you therefore, brethren, by the mercies of God, that ye present your bodies a living sacrifice, holy, acceptable unto God, which is your reasonable service. And be not conformed to this world, but be ye transformed by the renewing of your mind, that ye may prove what is that good and acceptable and perfect will of God. God has a will or a wish for your life. God created you to do something that only you can do. The Bible says in Jeremiah 1:5, before I formed thee in the belly, I knew thee. And before thou camest forth out of the womb, I sanctified thee, and I ordained thee a prophet unto the nations. Now, before you were ever born, God had a plan for your life. You see, you're special to God. You're very special. What are you going to do with the life that God has given you? You were created for the Lord. There's something that only you can do. God created you with a plan in mind. You're very special to God. God has a plan for your life.

in the will of God. And there is no success out of the will of God. You see, the will of God is five things: going to church, reading your Bible, praying, soul winning, and tithing. That's God's will. That's in the Bible. God says that is His will for our life. It's five things. Here, can you say them with me? Going to church, reading your Bible, praying, soul winning, and tithing. That's God's will for your life. Now, if a Christian is not doing these things, then they're not in God's will. And remember, there is no failure in the will of God. And there is no success out of the will of God.

0: 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The Anchor is Jesus Ministries is a ministry of the Berean Bible Baptist Church, Echoland. 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
1: Did you know that the devil is out to destroy your life? John 10:10 says, "The thief cometh not but for to steal and to kill and to destroy." Jesus said, "I am come that they might have life and that they might have it more abundantly," but the devil has come to steal. He wants to steal your joy. He wants to kill you, but that doesn't make him satisfied. He's not satisfied until you are destroyed and all of your usefulness is taken away. How does he do that? Well, first, he tries to blind your mind so that you can't see that trusting Jesus Christ and him alone is the only way to heaven. Then, when you get saved, and he figures out he can't keep you from getting saved, he tries to get you to do what you want to do instead of what God wants you to do. You see, the devil doesn't care what you do as long as you don't do what God wants you to do. The devil doesn't care where you go as long as you don't go where God wants you to go. And the devil doesn't care what you say as long as you don't say what God wants you to say. You see, the devil says, just do what comes naturally. Do what feels good. Just do whatever you want to do. You see, every time the Bible speaks of someone doing their own thing or going their own way, it's always bad. You see, Isaiah 53:6 says, "All we like sheep have gone astray. We have turned every one to his own way." And there's many Bible verses, but basically, whenever we go our own way, we go astray. How does the devil destroy your life? He tries to get you to do your own thing, to do what you want to do. He tempts you to be selfish.

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But then I found

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Old Coronation was the tune. The music upward rolled, till I thought I heard the angel choir strike all the harps of gold. 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

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I almost want to lay aside this old weather-beaten form and anchor in the blessed port forever from the storm. 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It fitted humble men like me. It suited hopeful youth. To win immortal souls to Christ, the earnest preacher tried. He talked not of himself or creed, but Jesus crucified.

0: 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The Anchor is Jesus Ministries is a ministry of the Berean Bible Baptist Church, Echoland. In Davao City, your access to the truth is Anchor Radio, proclaiming Jesus saves.
1: You should always tell the truth. Jesus said He is the truth. The Lord is our God of truth and without iniquity, just and right is He. The Holy Spirit is called the Spirit of truth and will guide you into all truth and to tell the truth. Jesus told us of the devil that he was a murderer from the beginning and abode not in the truth because there is no truth in him, that is, in the devil. When he, the devil, speaketh a lie, he speaketh of his own, for he is a liar and the father of it. Don't ever tell a lie. Always tell the truth. God said, one that speaks a lie shall not go unpunished. And God says He hates lying lips. The way to not tell a lie is always tell the truth.
2: How do you do? When Mark Twain said, youth is wasted on the young, he meant it as a witticism. However, the man you will meet today knows it as a truism. His youth was wasted, as his whole life would have been, if his heart and mind and life had not been unshackled. Bringing good news through dramatic true life stories, this is Unshackled, dramatized and produced in Chicago by Pacific Garden Mission.

0: Importantly, pastors and counselors give them spiritual food for the soul because of their need for the one who can clothe them in righteousness. And now for broadcast around the earth, here's program number 2568, the true story of George Simonka, retold from the classic files of Unshackled.
1: Larry, if you buy 50,000 shares of that stock today, on Friday, you will be a millionaire.
2: Well, how can you be sure, Jack?
1: I'm an investment banker. I got it straight from the horse's mouth. That stock will split on Friday. I'm going to buy 100,000 shares myself. That's how sure. Waiter, bring us another round.
2: Hey, Jack, I think that waiter overheard what you said.
1: Eh, so what? He's just a kid. What does he know? I'll give him a big tip. But not as big as the one I just gave you, huh?
0: In our world, there are so many contradictory voices and so much conflicting advice. One of the hardest things for our youth is to establish a reliable set of values. They are advised to live honestly, but they observe those who are dishonest getting rich and famous. They are taught to place hard work and principles before profit. But too often it seems that those with high principles are often poor. It isn't surprising that some decide early in life to go for the fast buck. And this is the story about a young man who decided to get his money the easy way and who later learned that this way can lead to many days of desolation and mere existence in abandoned buildings and rail cars. How he came to that low point and what happened then are things you will learn as we bring you the true story of George Simonka on Unshackled, the program that makes you face yourself and think.
3: I'm George Simonka. I was born in 1924, the fourth child in a family of six. We lived in a company-owned mill town in New Jersey. My parents were Hungarians and always spoke their native tongue around us, so it was several years before I learned to speak English. Children in my era developed a system of currency that was peculiar to those living in our small town. Our currency was milk bottle caps. We tried to accumulate large quantities of them, and in hopes of becoming even richer, we gambled with them. Even then, when tension built up in a dice game, I'd become so excited that my hands would shake. In time, gambling would become an obsession for me. I was about 10 when I began to notice that the hard-working men of our town paid too high a price for their efforts in the mills.
4: Hi, Mr. Sam.
5: Well, aren't you one of the Mr. Simonka's boys?
4: Yes, sir. I'm Georgie. How you like my milk bottle caps collection, Mr. Sam?
5: You're a rich boy, Georgie.
4: Mr. Sam?
5: Yeah?
4: You mind if I ask you a question?
5: Ask me anything but money. That I don't got.
4: Nah, not that. I've been wondering, how come you only have one arm?
5: I got it crushed in the mill. Doctor took a look. He said, Big Sam, we better take it off. Just like that.
4: Boy, I sure wouldn't like that.
5: Then stay out of the mill, boy. Stay out of the mill.
3: There were others like Big Sam in our neighborhood, men who had suffered amputations, and others whose coughs indicated a life-threatening lung problem. They had all been hard-working men, and they were all still poor. But I also saw men who bootlegged liquor and ran the gambling joints in town. They had plenty of money, and none of them had empty sleeves or diseased lungs. I made up my mind that I would be one who made money the easy way. I soon lost interest in school and began to do things my way instead of the way taught by my parents and teachers. I ran away from home at age 11 in response to a dare from some of my friends. A kind man picked me up as I was thumbing a ride on the highway, and we later stopped for something to eat.
6: You want a glass of milk with that hamburger, son?
4: Could I have one?
6: Sure, why not?
4: Thanks, mister. Mister, would you ask him if I can have the cap?
6: Cap? What cap?
4: The milk bottle cap. They're worth money in my town.
6: Well, if you want the cap, we'll get one for you.

0: Wake up, son. We're coming into Freehold.
1: Huh? Oh, yeah, sure, Freehold. This is as far as you go, huh?
0: That's right.
1: Well, thanks for everything. You can just let me out anywhere at all.
0: Well, I think I should take you down to the end of this block. There's a place there that can help you.
1: What kind of place is it?
0: This is it. The police station.
1: Police station?
0: I'm sorry, Georgie, but I think you ought to be taken back home.
2: I wasn't too unhappy about being taken to the police station. It was dark by then, and I was about 40 miles from home, and I was beginning to be frightened. My parents were called, and they came and got me. Well, I continued to be a problem, having fist fights and talking back to the teachers. Finally, I was put in a special class for rebellious children, but I enjoyed the time I spent there. After a few months, I was placed back in regular classes, but my attitude had not changed. When I was 14, I quit school and went to New York to live with an aunt, my dad's sister. I got a job as a dishwasher in a delicatessen. After a couple of months working there, an official-looking man came and talked with me.
3: Hi, son. What's your name?
1: George Simonka.
3: Uh-huh. How old are you, George?
1: I'm 14, sir. Almost 15.
3: Uh-huh. Well, listen, George, I'm from the New York Labor Commission, and we have laws about how old you have to be to work. You're not old enough, son. You don't want to get the owner in trouble, do you?
1: No, sir. I don't want to do that.
3: Oh, well, then you'd better go back to school for now. Come back when you're older.
2: My aunt sent me back home, where I was able to make a few dollars, gambling and engaging in petty thefts from the mill yards. I was determined not to ever work in the mill, but I had no compunction about stealing from the yards. The copper and steel I stole was bought by junk men with no questions asked. When I was 16, I left home again. I hitchhiked all the way to Fort Leonard Wood, Missouri. I got a job there with the Civilian Conservation Corps in the fall of 1941. December 2nd was my 17th birthday, and a few days later, the Japanese bombed Pearl Harbor. I went to St. Louis and joined the Navy. Later, I was stationed in San Diego and assigned to the USS Romopo. My rebellious attitude and my less than honest dealing followed me all during my time in the Navy. I went AWOL in 1943 while my ship was in San Francisco. I turned myself in before the mandatory 30 days that would have gotten me a severe court-martial. I was fined and sentenced to 3 days in the brig with only bread and water. My next assignment was messenger for the chief master at arms at the Bremerton Naval Yard. They couldn't have chosen a worse person for this position. I had access to liberty cards, leave papers, and other government-issued documents. I lined my pockets with money from those who were willing to pay for special privileges and items forged by me. When I learned that my ship was due in Bremerton, I forged leave papers for myself and went to New Jersey to see my family. Again, I turned myself in before 30 days, but my deeds had been discovered and my record caught up with me. I was court-martialed and sentenced to 6 months in the brig and given a bad conduct discharge. In 1944, I went back home, still looking for ways to make easy money. I thought I had found it when I was offered a special job.
4: Yeah, I've been watching you, kid. I think you're cut out for this business.
2: Oh, you really think so?
4: Sure. Only thing is, you got to learn to control yourself. Don't let it become an obsession. Your hands began to shake as the stakes got higher. You'll have to control that.
2: Yeah, I know. I've been that way about gambling since I was a kid. I'll control it. Honest, I will.
4: Okay, kid. See that you do. I can use a doorman for the floating crap game. If you keep your nose clean, I'll see how you do as a stick man.
2: There was plenty of work for a young fellow like me. For a while, things were great, but I began to be troubled about the lying and double-crossing deals that had become so much a part of my life. One morning, after an all-night game, I went home and my mind was filled with all my wrong deeds. I was a liar and a cheat. I needed to change, so I decided to change my surroundings, hoping that would also help me to change. I hitchhiked around the country, working a little and seeing the sights. For a few months, I worked as a cook on the night shift at a truck stop in a small town in Colorado. But that ended abruptly when the boss figured out that I had pocketed almost $400 in gasoline receipts. I moved on to Texas and made an interesting discovery. The purchase of alcohol was legal in Texas, but Oklahoma, the neighboring state, was dry. So I bought a large quantity of whiskey at $1.50 per pint and sold them in Oklahoma.
5: Hey, young man, are you the bootlegger?
2: Let's just say I'm the guy the bellhop called for you.
5: All right. So do you have the booze?
2: Yeah, is this okay?
5: Oh, looks just fine. How much?
2: $5, mister. $5 even. I continued my bootlegging career while working in a quarry near Prescott, Arizona. Only this time, I was selling alcohol to the Indians. When the law became suspicious, I left that part of the country and headed for the Pacific Northwest. And it was there that life really began to close in on me.
6: In just a moment, we'll learn how life closed in on George Simanka. We would like you to meet a man who once had no interest in God. He was a prominent paleontologist at the Smithsonian. His faith was in science, what the eye could see and the mind could measure. But all that changed when he stopped searching for the ages of rocks and found the Rock of Ages. His name is Arlton Murray, affectionately known as Mr. Fossil, and Unshackled now has his story available in booklet form. 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It also contains the easy-to-understand plan of salvation, so it is perfect to pass on to someone you know who needs to hear the truth. To receive your free copy of Mr. Fossil, the Arlton Murray story, just write and request it. 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Our email address is unshackled@pgm.org, and please include your mailing address.
2: My money was almost gone, and my clothing was tattered and dirty. My appearance didn't exactly cause employers to consider me their first choice for employment. In Benson, Arizona, I got involved in a big dice game, but before the night was over, I was flat broke. When I walked out onto the street, I didn't have a nickel.
4: Hey, mister. Looks like your luck ran out.
2: Yeah, I guess you're right. My luck and my money. I can't even afford a cheap hotel.
4: Yeah, it's really cold out tonight. It's unusual to have snow in Arizona, even in February.
2: Yeah, even the weather is against me.
4: There's a mission not far from here. You can get a hot meal and a clean bed for the night.
2: That's the best news I've heard today. Give me the address. The people were very nice to me and the food was good. But they insisted that we all sit through a gospel service before going to bed that night. Religion hadn't ever been a part of my life, so I wasn't sure what to expect.
0: In this part of the country, we don't see snow very often. But when we do, I'm reminded of a scripture in the Bible. It's found in the book of Isaiah, chapter 1, verse 18. Come now, and let us reason together, saith the Lord. Though your sins be as scarlet, they shall be as white as snow. Though they be red like crimson, they shall be as wool. Amen. This scripture speaks to the heart of all mankind, as white as snow. Think about that. What can you think of it that's cleaner than freshly fallen snow? Like what we're seeing outside right
7: that's
0: now.
7: Right, man.
0: As white as snow. Take a good look at yourself. And I don't mean at what you look like on the outside, but what you are on the inside. I have to admit that you aren't a very pretty sight. No one is, especially as seen by the all-knowing God. The scripture tells us in Romans chapter 3, verse 10, for there is none righteous, no, not one. And verse 23 says, "For all have sinned and come short of the glory of God." God's requirements for us are very high. In fact, they're too high for us to attain. But God sent His Son, Jesus Christ, to pay our penalty and to make us acceptable in His sight. 2 Corinthians chapter 5, verse 21 tells us, "For He hath made Him to be sin for us who knew no sin, that we might be made the righteousness of God in Him." Men, God is offering you a new life. Won't you come to Him today with your broken life and let Jesus set you free? Ask Him to forgive you of your sins and receive Jesus Christ as your Savior and Lord.
2: I endured the service because I needed a place to sleep, but I wasn't very impressed. The next morning, as I prepared to leave, the preacher made a special effort to give me a little book before I left.
0: "Here, take this and put it in your pocket, son."
2: "What is this?"
0: "The Gospel according to John. One day, when you have some time on your hands, read it. You'll find that it tells a wonderful story that'll speak to your heart."
2: "Well, sure. Why not? Thanks, mister." I started working my way toward Seattle, thinking of the wonderful experiences I encountered while in the Navy. By the spring of 1949, I had gotten as far as Vancouver, Washington. It was flood time, with pouring rains, and I wasn't able to get out of town. I was just about broke, and shelter was a necessity. I found it, at last, in an abandoned Gandy car, a railroad work crew bunk car that had been left on a rusty siding. Day after day and night after night, the rain kept coming down. I was broke and bored. And then I remembered the little book in my pocket. For lack of anything better to do, I took it out and began to read. "And the Word was made flesh and dwelt among us, and we beheld His glory, the glory as of the only begotten of the Father, full of grace and truth. Except a man be born of water and of the Spirit, he cannot enter into the kingdom of God. And this is the condemnation, that light is come into the world, and men loved darkness rather than light, because their deeds were evil. God is a Spirit, and they that worship Him must worship Him in spirit and in truth. For God so loved the world that He gave His only begotten Son, that whosoever believeth in Him should not perish, but have everlasting life." Three times I read that little book through from the beginning to end, so engrossed that I didn't even notice the four other derelicts who were sharing my leaky old Gandhi car. And at the end of the third reading, I dropped down to my knees on the scarred old floorboard, and as best as I knew how, I prayed, "God, this is George Simonka, down here in this cold and wet boxcar. I know now that You are the light of the world, and You came down here to take away my sins and make me white as snow. So I really want to receive You as my Savior, and I would appreciate it if You would recognize me, a sinner who wants to be forgiven and have everlasting life. In Jesus' name, amen." Needless to say, He did recognize me and became my personal Savior that day. When the rain stopped, I moved on to Wishram and did a day's work cleaning ditches after a flash flood. The following morning in a cafe, while I sat eating my breakfast, I read again from the little book.
7: "Young man, can I tell you anything about that book you're reading?"
2: "Pardon? Oh, this, yes. You know something about it?"
7: "Yes, a little. I'm a minister. There are great things in the book of John, aren't there?"
2: "Yes, sir. They've changed my life."
7: "Well, your life has been changed by the Holy Spirit and by the grace of God. God has used His Word to open your heart, and now He'll use it to help you grow as a new Christian. It promises in 2 Corinthians chapter 5, verse 17, Therefore, if any man be in Christ, he is a new creature. Old things are passed away. Behold, all things are become new. You see, you are a new man. Those things that held you captive in the past are gone. And now, by the power of the life of Christ, which is now in you, you can do, as the Bible says, all things through Christ, which strengtheneth me.
2: I've been wondering what was happening to me. You make it all seem logical.
7: If you have time, I'd be happy to spend time with you, explaining the scriptures.
2: Sure, great. I need a lot of help. That pastor was a great help to me. Later, I continued on to Seattle. When I arrived, I went straight to the Union Gospel Mission. I was vermin-infested, dirty, and ragged. But they cleaned me up outside to match the job that God was doing on the inside. And then they gave me work to do in the mission. Later, Dr. Peterson, the director, offered me even more responsibility.
8: George, several people have suggested that we should help you to be trained for a special service to the Lord.
2: What's that, Dr. Peterson?
8: Well, that you go to school to study how to do personal work.
2: Oh, no, not me.
8: Oh, don't answer before you ask God about it, George. You pray first. See how God leads you.
2: In a very short time, I knew that it was God's will for me to take the course. Still, I found excuses to hold back. I made a long list of all the things I would need, clothing and other necessities. The following Wednesday, I had a call from Brother Brown, who often came to volunteer at the mission. Hello?
9: Hi, George.
2: Hello, who is this?
9: Brother Brown, Lord has put it in my mind that we should buy you some clothing.
2: But what?
9: Well, will you meet me when I get off work?
2: Why, I guess so, sure.
9: Good. Meet me at the men's store.
2: Well, that was amazing. He bought me a suit, and another brother bought me some pants. And I went to my room afterward to thank God. But then I continued to talk to God about the other things that I needed. Friday night, I was invited to spend the evening with a family who had been very kind to me. We had just settled quietly in the big living room to talk when the door burst open. Brother Brown and other friends had arranged a surprise.
10: Surprise!
11: Hey!
2: What's this all about?
11: We're giving you a shower, George. A clothes shower for a man whom God has called to study for his work.
2: Oh, thank you. What a shower. Shoes, shirts, and 16 neckties. Well, that answered my last objection. God had his way, and I went to the school. Now, don't get the idea that every day has been a surprise party. Surprises, yes, but not always a party. But I can say that every day has given me a deeper knowledge of the presence and concern and the help of God. In time, he brought me a beautiful woman named June, who became my wife. He also led us, much against my will at first, into rescue mission work. I had to explain my objections to June.
1: You've been to missions as a homeless man, George. You've seen how God can use the service of the speakers and counselors to lead men to Jesus. I think you're much better qualified than some others who haven't been through what you have.
2: That's the trouble. I'm too well qualified. I wish I'd never had to see Skid Row again. Well, I belong to God, and I always want to go His way. So we served at not one, but two rescue missions. First in Bellingham, Washington, where June gave birth to our twin daughters, Betty and Kathy, and then on to Salem, Oregon, where we had our third daughter, Becky. I served as executive director of the Union Gospel Mission in Salem for 37 years. I guess I am a perfect example of what goes around comes around. From a homeless, helpless derelict who stumbled into rescue mission many years ago, God changed me into a new creature. For more than 40 years, I had the privilege of sharing the good news of the gospel of Jesus Christ with hundreds of those who also needed their sins washed white as snow.
6: George and June Samanka were married for 48 years, serving the Lord together in mission and other ministries. In May of 1999, June finished her race and received her crown of glory in the presence of the one for whom she had labored so well and so long. And since his retirement, George has been active Bible teaching at the mission, still holding forth the word of life to all who will listen, from derelicts to diplomats. And friend, whether you are a derelict or a diplomat, when you finally come to the end of yourself, there is the Lord Jesus Christ waiting for you. Receive him as your Savior and have your sins washed white as snow. Today is the day of your salvation. 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
1: What is heaven? 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
1: Jesus' last words to you and me were to do three things. Jesus commands us, you and me, to do three things. Jesus told us to get people saved, then to get them baptized, and then to get them out soul winning. Now, Jesus commanded you and me to do three things. What are they? Get folks saved, get folks baptized, and get folks soul winning. Now, those are the three things He commanded us to do. Now, if we're only getting people saved, are we doing all that God commanded us to do? Now, if we only get people saved and baptized, are we doing all that God commands us to do? No, to do what Jesus commanded you and me to do, we need to get folks saved, get them baptized, and get them soul winning. Those are Jesus' last words to you and me. He commands us to do those three things.

conscious of that deep pollution, sinners wander in the night. Even though the shepherd's calling, still they fear to face the light. This the tender consolation that should melt the heart of stone. This sweet balm of Gilead reaches deeper than the stain has gone. All unworthy, we who've wandered and our eyes are wet with tears as we think of love that sought us through the dreary, wasted years. Yet we walk the holy highway for the pure, the blood-washed alone, knowing Calvary's fountain reaches deeper than the stain has gone.

0: 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The Anchor is Jesus Ministries is a ministry of the Berean Bible Baptist Church, Echoland. 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
1: God has a plan for your life. Romans 12, 1 and 2 says, I beseech you therefore, brethren, by the mercies of God, that ye present your bodies a living sacrifice, holy, acceptable unto God, which is your reasonable service. And be not conformed to this world, but be ye transformed by the renewing of your mind, that ye may prove what is that good and acceptable and perfect will of God. God has a will or a wish for your life. God created you to do something that only you can do. The Bible says in Jeremiah 1:5, before I formed thee in the belly, I knew thee. And before thou camest forth out of the womb, I sanctified thee, and I ordained thee a prophet unto the nations. Now, before you were ever born, God had a plan for your life. You see, you're special to God. You're very special. What are you going to do with the life that God has given you? You were created for the Lord. There's something that only you can do. God created you with a plan in mind. You're very special to God. God has a plan for your life.

0: 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The Anchor is Jesus Ministries is a ministry of the Berean Bible Baptist Church, Echoland. 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
1: All right, I want to show you the gospel hand. Now, what I want you to do is take your finger and point to your thumb on the other hand. All right, are you doing it? Here we go, and then I want you to repeat after me as we point to each finger on your hand. It goes like this. God loves you. We're all sinners. Jesus died for us. We can go to heaven if we put our trust in Him. And then go backwards. If we put our trust in Him, we can go to heaven because Jesus died for us, because we're all sinners, and God loves you. Now, let's do it one more time. God loves you. We're all sinners. Jesus died for us. You can go to heaven if you put your trust in Him. If you put your trust in Him, you can go to heaven because Jesus died for us, because we're all sinners, and God loves you.

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1: 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Here we go. 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

0: Now the Bible says in Romans 1:16, "For I am not ashamed of the gospel of Christ, for it," that's the gospel, "is the power of God unto salvation." Now I want to find out what the gospel is, because whatever the gospel is, that's what gets folks saved. Now the Bible plainly says in 1 Corinthians 15 that the gospel is three things. It's the death, the burial, and the resurrection. That means if somebody believes that Jesus died for their sins, was buried, and 3 days later rose again from the dead, that's what gets them saved. So the gospel's three things. Are you ready? Can you say it with me? It's the death, the burial, and the resurrection. That's the gospel. It's three things: the death, the burial, and the resurrection.
1: Chapter 22. And he showed me a pure river of water of life, clear as crystal, proceeding out of the throne of God and of the Lamb. In the midst of the street of it, and on either side of the river, was there the tree of life, which bare 12 manner of fruits, and yielded her fruit every month. And the leaves of the tree were for the healing of the nations. And there shall be no more curse, but the throne of God and of the Lamb shall be in it, and his servants shall serve him. And they shall see his face, and his name shall be in their foreheads. And there shall be no night there, and they need no candle, neither light of the sun. For the Lord God giveth them light, and they shall reign for ever and ever. And he said unto me, These sayings are faithful and true. And the Lord God of the holy prophets sent his angel to show unto his servants the things which must shortly be done. Behold, I come quickly. Blessed is he that keepeth the sayings of the prophecy of this book. And I, John, saw these things and heard them. And when I had heard and seen, I fell down to worship before the feet of the angel which showed me these things. Then saith he unto me, See thou do it not, for I am thy fellow servant, and of thy brethren the prophets, and of them which keep the sayings of this book. Worship God. And he saith unto me, Seal not the sayings of the prophecy of this book, for the time is at hand. He that is unjust, let him be unjust still, and he which is filthy, let him be filthy still. And he that is righteous, let him be righteous still, and he that is holy, let him be holy still. And behold, I come quickly, and my reward is with me, to give every man according as his work shall be. I am Alpha and Omega, the beginning and the end, the first and the last. Blessed are they that do his commandments, that they may have right to the tree of life, and may enter in through the gates into the city. For without are dogs, and sorcerers, and whoremongers, and murderers, and idolaters, and whosoever loveth and maketh a lie. I, Jesus, have sent mine angel to testify unto you these things in the churches. I am the root and the offspring of David, and the bright and morning star. And the Spirit and the bride say, Come. And let him that heareth say, Come. And let him that is athirst come. And whosoever will, let him take the water of life freely. For I testify unto every man that heareth the words of the prophecy of this book, If any man shall add unto these things, God shall add unto him the plagues that are written in this book. And if any man shall take away from the words of the book of this prophecy, God shall take away his part out of the book of life, and out of the holy city, and from the things which are written in this book. He which testifieth these things saith, Surely I come quickly. Amen. Even so, come, Lord Jesus. The grace of our Lord Jesus Christ be with you all. Amen. The end of the revelation of St. John the Divine. The end of the New Testament. The end of the Holy Bible.

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All scripture portions are from the King James Version of the Bible. And now, today's proverb. Today's Light for Your Pathway comes from Proverbs chapter 9. Wisdom hath builded her house. She hath hewn out her seven pillars. She hath killed her beasts. She hath mingled her wine. She hath also furnished her table. She hath sent forth her maidens. She crieth upon the highest places of the city. Whoso is simple, let him turn in hither. As for him that wanteth understanding, she saith to him, Come, eat of my bread, and drink of the wine which I have mingled. Forsake the foolish and live, and go in the way of understanding. He that reproveth a scorner getteth to himself shame, and he that rebuketh a wicked man getteth himself a blot. Reprove not a scorner, lest he hate thee. Rebuke a wise man, and he will love thee. Give instruction to a wise man, and he will be yet wiser. Teach a just man, and he will increase in learning. The fear of the Lord is the beginning of wisdom, and the knowledge of the holy is understanding. For by me thy days shall be multiplied, and the years of thy life shall be increased. If thou be wise, thou shalt be wise for thyself, but if thou scornest, thou alone shalt bear it. A foolish woman is clamorous, she is simple and knoweth nothing. For she sitteth at the door of her house, on a seat in the high places of the city, to call to passengers who go right on their ways. Whoso is simple, let him turn in hither. And as for him that wanteth understanding, she saith to him, Stolen waters are sweet, and bread eaten in secret is pleasant. But he knoweth not that the dead are there, and that her guests are in the depths of hell. We trust that the power of God's Word on today's edition of Light for Your Pathway was a blessing. Tune in again to Light for Your Pathway.

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1: Did you know God is everywhere? 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This means you're never alone. God is everywhere or omnipresent. 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
1: How do you spell faith? 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Forgetting all, I trust Him. That means forgetting all the good works and instead putting your trust in Jesus. Let's say it one more time. 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Forgetting all, I trust Him.
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3: Hello, my dear friend. Thank you for joining me today on the broadcast. My Bible is once again open to the Gospel of Matthew in chapter 19. Matthew chapter 19. What is your view about divorce? Is your view on divorce agreeing with God's view? Now, God hates divorce, Malachi says, but does your view and does my view agree with God's, or have we in some way, shape, manner, or form, have we minimized God's standards about marriage and divorce? We're going to approach that today as we come to Matthew chapter 19. I hope that you have your thinking caps on. I also hope you have your Bibles open. I hope you have a heart open to and being receptive to the things of the Lord. As you're getting your Bible open, I want to just simply say that Bible Tract Echoes is the radio side, the radio arm of Bible Tracts Incorporated, and we are in the business of taking the Word of God around the world. We do that for the first and foremost purpose of helping people to know Jesus Christ as their Lord and Savior, to have the thing called the new birth happen to them, that they can have everlasting life as a gift from God. And we think that you ought to be involved in that process as well. Since 1938, we've been publishing gospel tracts, and we would like very much to put into your hands a sample packet of our gospel tracts. One of the tracts that we want to give to you free of charge is in my hand right now. It's entitled Riding the Religious Merry-Go-Round. Riding the Religious Merry-Go-Round. Many people believe that being religious and being part of a religious institution makes us ready and fit for heaven. That is not the case. Many a person in this world is part of a religious institution, but not all religions have the Word of God as their focal point. Not all religions teach the death, burial, and resurrection of Jesus Christ as the basis of having forgiveness of sins and having eternal life. But then again, some people who are members of churches that do preach the Lord Jesus Christ have never been born again. Religious, but not born again. So many people are this way around our world. Let us help you. Let us put this tract and many others into your hand, and let us be co-laborers together in sharing the gospel. Now, to do that, if you will just contact us, we'll be glad to send this sample packet out free of charge. At the end of our broadcast, our mailing address will be given. You can wait for that and jot it down, or you can jot down right now this telephone number. It works great. You can call us at area code 309-828-6888. Once again, the telephone number is area code 309-828-6888. Matthew chapter 19, I begin reading at verse 3. The Pharisees also came unto him, the him here is Jesus, tempting him and saying unto him, Is it lawful for a man to put away his wife for every cause? And he answered and said unto them, Have ye not read that he which made them at the beginning made them male and female, and said, For this cause shall a man leave father and mother and cleave unto his wife, and they twain shall be one flesh. Wherefore they are no more twain, but one flesh. What therefore God hath joined together, let no man put asunder. They say unto him, why did Moses then command to give a writing of divorcement and to put her away? He saith unto them, Moses, because of the hardness of your hearts, suffered you to put away your wives. But from the beginning it was not so. And I say unto you, whosoever shall put away his wife, except it be for fornication, and shall marry another, committeth adultery. And whoso marrieth her which is put away, doth commit adultery. His disciples say unto him, if the case of the man be so with his wife, it is not good to marry. But he said unto them, all men cannot receive this saying, save they to whom it is given. For there are some eunuchs which were born from their mother's womb, and there are some eunuchs which were made eunuchs of men, and there be eunuchs which have made themselves eunuchs for the kingdom of heaven's sake. He that is able to receive it, let him receive it. What a ticklish passage of Scripture for so many people. Let me say that this passage of Scripture has had just utterly thousands of books and pamphlets written about it over the last 50 years. The whole topic of divorce and remarriage within the context of Bible-believing saints has had much debate. And within the ranks of good and godly, fundamental Bible-believing people, there are some differences of opinion. I want to come to the passage and simply state what the passage says and let God's word and God's standards be clear. If his standards are not yours or mine, then guess who needs to change? We cannot bring God's standards down. We must rise to him, to his standards with his help. I do believe that it is the purpose and the point in part of the local church to be raising the flag of marriage and God's standards for marriage and saying what they are and hold them up before God's people and say, this is the way, walk ye in it. Churches ought to be doing that. Pastors ought to be doing that. Sunday school teachers ought to be doing that. And parents ought to be doing that with their children. God's ways are not our ways, are they? His thoughts are not our thoughts. If his ways on this whole issue of divorce are different than ours, then let's raise ours to his. It is interesting in this passage, after Jesus talks to the Pharisees, it is interesting to notice the response of his disciples to Jesus' teaching. You see, the Pharisees come in verse 3 trying to trap Jesus. There were two different basic groups of Jewish teaching held at this point in time. The two different Jewish schools of thought believed mostly the same thing, but they were differed on some things, and divorce and remarriage was one of them. See, the Pharisees came and they wanted to kind of force Jesus to take a position on one side or the other. And by so doing, the Pharisees were trying to make Jesus unpopular with those with whom he did not agree. Jesus, though, takes neither position of the Jews, but he goes back to Genesis 2 and he takes God's position on divorce. Now, after the Pharisees leave, Jesus' disciples made a very shocking statement. Verse 10 says this again, his disciples say unto him, if the case of a man be so with his wife, it is not good to marry. They got the point. They understood what God was saying. They understood what Jesus was saying about God's standards about marriage and the implications about divorce. The vows of marriage are important to God. These vows are not to be minimized by man, nor should we be looking for ways to weaken them. May I just walk through here and quickly give what I find are six reasons that Jesus said divorce ought not happen from this Matthew 3, 19 verses 3 to 12 passage. Why should there be no divorce? Number one, verse 4 says, because of creation. Verse 4 says, and he answered and said unto them, have you not read that he which made them at the beginning made them male and female? When God made Adam and Eve, there was no polygamy. Now, was there polygamy found in the Old Testament? Yes. Does God like it? No. Did God kill people when they committed polygamy? No. But from the beginning of creation, it was this. He made one man and one woman, and they were to cleave to each other, and that relationship was to be for life. Jesus goes back to the original creation, the original blueprint, God's blueprint. Now, number two reason why there should be no divorce is because the marriage bond

For what God has joined together, let no man put asunder. Only God breaks them, and he's going to do this by death. That's what the Word of God teaches. My friend, are we trying to break marriages and find ways to break marriages? When God says, don't break what I put together, are we raising God's standards? Are we lowering God's standards? He's giving reasons for no divorce here. That his disciples got the standard he was setting, and they said, wow, that's a mighty big standard. The fifth reason given here by the Lord Jesus why there should be no divorce is found in verse 8. He says, because people get divorced only when they're hard-hearted. Verse 8 says, and he saith unto them, Moses, because of the hardness of your heart, suffered you to put away your wives. But from the beginning, it was not so. My friend, we have the right, or I'm talking about people who are born again people who say, Jesus Christ is my Savior. If they say they're going to get a divorce, we have the right to go to them and say, you are acting the part of a hard-hearted person. And we need to say to them, are you really hard-hearted? This is what this action of getting a divorce depicts, that you are hard-hearted, cannot be forgiving. You cannot receive the grace of God to respond in a forgiving manner to your mate. Now, are some things that we do to our mates hard to forgive? Yes, but we are to forgive in light of how God forgave. He's been teaching that in the previous chapter here in Matthew. Do we forgive until 70 times 7? That's what, until 7 times, Peter asks. Jesus says, no, forgive until 70 times 7. Keep forgiving, keep forgiving. Set the standard of forgiveness high. Oh, my friend, if you are listening to me and you are a believer in Jesus Christ and you have gone through a divorce, may I say to you that that has happened. Jesus recognizes those things happen, but the one thing we must protect ourselves from is having a hard heart. The sixth reason, the last reason I find in the passage, why Jesus said there should be no divorce is because we are going to use the original marriage as our model and not look for some other model. Jesus sends them back in verse 8, and he said unto them, Moses, because the hardness of your hearts suffered you to put away your wives. But, he says, from the beginning, it was not so. Jesus Christ directs his hearers, these Pharisees, not to one school or the other of their thought, of their diminishing the standards. He says, let's go back to the beginning. Oh, my friend, we go back to the Bible to find our answers. When Jesus goes back to the beginning, he goes back to God's standard. One man married to one woman until death do us part. Now, Jesus in the Old Testament, we're going to find people whose marriages are split. Jesus meets a woman at the well. She's had 5 husbands, Jesus says. He refers to all of her husbands as husbands, and the one she's living with then is not her husband. Jesus differentiates between marriage bonds and just living together, committing adultery, committing fornication, whatever word you want to use there. Jesus makes a clear distinction, but he does say this, let's go back to the standards. Now, you see, my friend, Jesus not only sets the standard, goes back to the beginning and said, let's reestablish God's standard about divorce and marriage. He also says, let's set God's standard for salvation getting into heaven. People, we like to tweak with God's plan. We like to minimize. We like to alter God's plans. And that even includes on how a person is ready to go to heaven. My friend, Jesus said, unless a man is born again, he will never see the kingdom of heaven. That's Jesus' standard. Have you been born again? Have you had the new birth experience? Have you stopped and asked Jesus Christ because he died at the cross to save you from your sin, to be your Savior? If you have not, then you ought to do that right now. God help us.

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0: 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The Anchor is Jesus Ministries is a ministry of the Berean Bible Baptist Church, Echoland. 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
1: God hates booze. Proverbs 20 verse 1 says, "Wine is a mocker, strong drink is raging, and whosoever is deceived thereby is not wise." God hates booze. Proverbs 23:29 says, "Who hath woe? Who hath sorrow? Who hath contentions? Who hath babbling? Who hath wounds without cause? Who hath redness of eyes? They that tarry long at the wine, they that go to seek mixed wine, look not thou upon the wine when it is red, when it giveth his color in the cup, when it moveth itself aright. At the last it biteth like a serpent and stingeth like an adder. Thine eyes shall behold strange women, and thine heart shall utter perverse things." Liquor, alcohol, beer, wine, whiskey, wine coolers, these are all booze. Booze is bad. Booze is evil. Booze wrecks lives and destroys families. Did you know God hates booze? God says only fools drink booze. God says we aren't even to look at it. When Jesus turned the water into wine, he didn't make liquor or booze. He made grape juice that didn't have any alcohol in it. God hates liquor. God hates booze. Fools drink booze.
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3: Well, greetings, folks, and thanks again for listening to our Bible Basics radio program. I appreciate you tuning in again today. We're going to get right into our lesson by asking you to turn to that verse we've been looking at a lot lately, Ephesians chapter 3, verse 19, where Paul prays for the church at Ephesus and the individual saints there that they might be filled with all the fullness of God. This series is called From Faith to Fullness, and we're trying to discover how to live that kind of Christian life, to experience the fullness of God. In doing so, we've been looking at the book of Romans, which is where I'll ask you to turn at this point, and we've been talking about how there are four witnesses in the book of Romans that bring us to that place to where we get saved and born again. The first is the witness of creation in Romans chapter 1. Romans chapter 2, the witness of the conscience. Romans chapter 3, the witness of the canon or the commandments. And then